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12: 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To be arrested for boating under the influence, ironically referred to as a buoy, police use the same standard of impairment as an officer does to make a DUI arrest. 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

0: ready, folks. Welcome to the 5 o'clock hour. It is a Thursday, down to a special 7 in the 2026 World Cup, as France blanked Morocco today 2-0, so they're the first to qualify for the semifinals. So you got that going for you, which is nice. And they'll play the winner of Spain. Who's Spain playing? It's tomorrow, right? Yeah, I've gotten a little confused with no game yesterday, no match, I should say. Act like you know anything about soccer, though that would be a lie. Spain and Belgium. That's right. So if the Americans had won, I know they weren't even close, but they'd be playing Spain for the right to play France. This match is in SoFi tomorrow, high noon on Fox. And then Saturday, Norway, England from Hard Rock Stadium in Miami. Well, actually, it's Miami Gardens, Florida at 2 p.m. Then Argentina and Switzerland. Of course, the Argentinians are the reigning World Cup champs. Will the dazzling, historic, goat-like career of Lionel Messi continue into the Final Four, or will it end on the turf at Arrowhead Stadium? Anyway, 284-8571, your Alliant Power Oregon Fuel Injection Hotline. Remember, tonight, 6:35, 6:20 right here with Jacob Archer in the pregame. Your Eugene Emeralds are in town. Game 2 against Spokane. It is mariachi night. And, of course, when the boys are in town on Thursday, it's a thirsty Thursday, meaning 5 o'clock domestic Frosties and $5 tickets. Did I say 5 o'clock? What a maroon! $5 domestic Frosties and $5 tickets. Okay? I'm all better now. Fun conversation with Joe Freeman of the Oregonian in the 3 o'clock hour. We talk some Duck football and college football and NBA and Moda and Jaylen Brown with our pal Aaron Fentress of the Oregonian. Tomorrow, Sean Goodwin, who covers Boise State for the Idaho Statesman, as we continue our now season 3 summer tour of chatting up someone, a broadcaster, a beat writer, a podcaster for each of Oregon's 12 regular season football opponents. So we'll look forward to that. Sean's a great guy. He's a British subject. I believe he's a big Liverpool fan, and he's been posting quite often about this World Cup. And, of course, England very much alive and will be playing, as I mentioned, on Saturday. 284-8571, the Alliant Power Oregon Fuel Injection Hotline. When the true horrors of CTE and brain damage and the long-term impacts of playing football first surfaced 15 years ago, what was the movie with Will Smith? And you learned that Goodell and the owners did everything they could to hide that information. And you wondered if there would be a generation of parents who just decided, no more football for my kid. You know, would they play soccer or baseball, lacrosse, golf, tennis, you name it. And now this latest article from Robert Klemko of ESPN about the study revealing NFL players 4 times more likely to die from neurodegenerative disease. The reason I'm asking is there was kind of an immediate impact, and I saw something from U.S. News and World Report that, and it was, I want to say, about 2 years ago. And by the way, Then you had that young man, DeMar Hamlin, of the Buffalo Bills, you know, almost die on the field or actually flatline and have to be revived. They said there was, at the time, a pretty substantial dip in youth football as far as, okay, so there's something called, I've got to get this right, which would obviously be a first for me. The National Federation of State High School Associations did a participation survey, and they cited 2009 when heightened public discourse first surfaced. There was the congressional hearings. Roger Goodell was there. It was in front of the House Judiciary Committee. And so 4 years ago was the first on record with fewer than a million players participating in 11-player high school football since the turn of the century. Just about 976,000, a 12.2% decrease from 2009. And they put out a survey about where it was mostly impacted around the country. There was a Boston University study that found the NFL players who had died and had their brain tested for CTE, 110 of 111 were diagnosed for that. And now just this new survey. So it was done by Mass General in Boston, also with the Concussion and CTE Foundation. So NFL players between 1960 and 2019, 19,824 athletes, including the nearly 2,000 who have died, called it the biggest retrospective cohort study to date. The rate of neurodegenerative death more significant for younger players. Those who died before 60 had 12-fold higher rates of this kind of neurodegenerative death than the general population. Now, of course, one of the doctors who is a chair of physical medicine and rehab at that hospital, as well as Harvard Medical, said, look, the rates, the results are tragic, but they're not surprising. And he said it's the clearest population level evidence we've ever had that NFL players are dying due to, look, let's face it. One of the first times I really got a full understanding of the violent nature of this game, I forget who the duck basketball player was, but it was pre-2008, up to 2008, because Mike Bellotti was the coach. And I forgot if he was talking about it in just a regular media gaggle. I think that was because I was there. There was a time, I haven't done it in years, because we're shorthanded, or we had, Alex or Matt or some of our beloved producers go to get the sound. But Bellotti, he didn't scoff at the idea, but he made it very clear, look, tough kid, plays basketball. Basketball's a contact sport. But football is a collision sport. And it's something I've said over and over again because I'll tell you, this might sound weird because I went to 100 NFL games, Jets and Giants, from the time I was a wee bairn until I moved out here in 1990. And there's a certain anonymity about football in NFL stadiums because just where I had gone, mostly Shea Stadium and Giants Stadium in New York, you're really far back from the field. And we had seats in the mezzanine, so even up higher. So when I first went to an Oregon game, and the seats we would eventually get as season ticket holders were section 11, row 2, 50-yard line. And back then, you know, with now up-tempo and blur or spread offenses, a lot of the game was played between the 20s or the 30s and right in front of us. And I remember early on in the early 90s being like, man, just the hitting on every single solitary play. And I didn't think of it in kind of a broad view way. I just was like, man, it's really intense. Kind of like, this is really cool. But then when these issues started to surface, I was like, oh, right. Excuse me. When I would observe, I'd be like, these guys are nuts. It's why I always have issues. Not issues, but it's like when coaches or players, you know, talk about, you know, meeting the challenge or being tough. It's like, I got news for every single one of you who have made it to the Big Ten or the NFL. You're friggin' tough because this game is friggin' nuts. Tell you one thing, I always wondered about it, but the one year I played organized football, I told you guys about this. It was eighth grade, the Wayne Boys Club. And my grandmother, may she rest in peace, my mom, may she rest in peace, tortured me. My grandmother would call the house. Hi, Grandma, how you doing? You still playing football? Yeah, put your mother on. Wouldn't talk to me. And my grandmother saw me play a million baseball games, a million basketball games. She would even come to catch the tail end when my mother would pick me up in high school to my golf matches. Wanted nothing to do with football. And for those of you who've met me, you know, I'm 5'8 and a half. I weigh 47 pounds. I now look back on it. And it's like, yeah, best decision ever. Me not playing football. I wonder, you know, at my age, with, knock on wood, no physical ailments, no head problems, no neck problem, no joint problems. The only time I've ever spent the night in the hospital when I was 4 years old and got my tonsils out. And so I think of that often. And now this study, it's like, that's scary. And of course, you hear the stories. We talked about it earlier in the week. Jim McMahon, years ago, I remember seeing this on, I don't know if it was a 30 for 30 or if it was an NFL network special, but when he would go out, you know, play golf, go to his country club, he literally had his navigation system just home, get him home. He would have to take notes because he would meet somebody, be introduced to them, and then 10 minutes later, you know, almost like a goldfish, because he took some serious hits and just had multiple concussions. All right, that brings us to break time. I know it's not very uplifting, but it's factual and poignant. We'll be back with more sports talk.
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5: 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We represent good people facing DUI and BUI charges. While we're all aware that driving under the influence is a crime, not as many of us realize that boating under the influence is also a crime that carries serious consequences. With summer here, Reynolds Defense Firm is seeing an increase in the number of good people arrested for having too much to drink and then operating a boat or a jet ski. 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
8: How much it meant to the players to celebrate the honor. It's not lost on me how important, some of the players in that locker room, on the staff, and just talking to Chuck, our trainer, so many people that have been on this journey with me for so long. And I even know, it's like I told them, just to share it with them, it was incredibly meaningful. It's a long time. Got to deal with people that you really care about, will give anything, for the team to be successful. And I have a great appreciation for all of them.

0: Hey, folks, welcome back. Sports Talk 95.3, The Score. That was Cheryl Reeves, who is now the all-time winningest coach in the history of the WNBA for the Minnesota. She passes former Suns and Mystics head coach Mike Tebow. She is also the longest tenured coach in league history. 16 years, I think, with the Lynx. Four titles. She's guided them to seven WNBA finals. So, job well done. Job well done. 284-8571, your Alliant Power Oregon Fuel Injection Hotline. The text line is 321-0824. I know there's been complaints about watching sports. By that I mean finding, paying the 27,000 different platforms, and certainly with MLB, streaming, upcoming with college and NFL football. But so, very quickly, last night I was watching the last part of the WNBA game, LA versus Indy, and the post game. So it's on USA Network. And over this July 4th weekend, you know, you had the first time ever, every single MLB game was streamed on Peacock. Then when the first, put it this way, think when the NBA first landed on Turner. You know, it had been for years on CBS. Then, of course, all those years on NBC during the Jordan era. And now all of a sudden it's like, it's on cable? You know, ESPN had college basketball for those many years, and then all of a sudden, the NBA. You know, you think about more recently, NFL on Apple, and certainly there's a cost, and there's the pain in the ass factor, you know, to find it. But I got to tell you something. As a media member, one aspect I absolutely love, new talent, new coverage, different voices. I mean, at a certain point, if I want to talk NBA, all right, more Brian Windhorst, really? Sham Sharania, by the way, real sharp, intelligent guy, good journalist. I mean, he's got the personality of a wilted fart. I'm sorry, I know that is cruel, but my God, you're talking about sports. You're not reporting on a nuclear accident from Chernobyl. Lighten up, smile, be light, be airy. Last night on USA Today and at other times, you get Tamika Catchings, Shamik Holdsclaw, Sarah Kustak, and anything, be it NFL, college football, hoops, baseball. I love to hear a new voice, see what they have to say. It doesn't mean I don't love some of the traditionalists. Inside the NBA with Ernie Johnson and Chuck and Shaq and Kenny the Jet. Love it. Buster Olney. Terrific. In the past, I would say 5 years, the Tennessee Vol herself, Andrea Carter. Now, she's a terrific analyst. She started doing college football sidelines, women's basketball, then the WNBA. Now she does the NBA. She is so polished and so professional and so insightful. It's awesome. And she's got to watch so much film. Her level of prep work has got to be just through the roof. And she, great personality, really engaging, just a spectacular analyst. But it's open doors, presented opportunities, and not all the coverage is outstanding. I get that. But it's exploding, and to me there's a freshness to it, if that makes sense. Addy. All right. 284-8571. The Alliant Power Oregon Fuel Injection Hotline. I need to take a break. When I come back, I've got to talk about this list that in certain ways has rubbed me the wrong way. The all-time NBA draft busts. Because whoever put it together, I think they half-assed it. And I'll explain why next.
1: 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This is Mac Daniel Reynolds with the Reynolds Defense Firm. We do one thing, and we do it very well. We represent good people facing DUI and BUI charges. While we're all aware that driving under the influence is a crime, not as many of us realize that boating under the influence is also a crime that carries serious consequences. With summer here, Reynolds Defense Firm is seeing an increase in the number of good people arrested for having too much to drink and then operating a boat or a jet ski. These are often people who had thought ahead to have a sober driver to get them home on the roads, but who hadn't thought about drinking and boating. To be arrested for boating under the influence, ironically referred to as a buoy, police use the same standard of impairment as an officer does to make a DUI arrest. Buoys also have similar consequences to a DUI, including fines, probation, even jail. 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We're solid, we're here if you need us, and we are very good at what we do.
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3: A better life with Dr. Sanjay Gupta.
4: They say consistency is key, but sometimes you just gotta switch it up. A new study out of Harvard School of Public Health found that varying your exercise routine could add years to your life. What exercise someone did didn't matter much. What did matter was that all the exercises together worked all the muscle groups in their body. Now, an added benefit to changing things up is it can help you push through the plateau effect. That's when your body gets so efficient at doing something that you actually stop getting better at it. And we know from previous research that specializing in any one sport at a young age can make someone actually more prone to injury. And as experts we talk to point out, even elite athletes switch up things with their workouts, making sure to target strength, cardio, flexibility, balance, and doing that every single week. I'm Dr. Sanjay Gupta, helping you live a better life.

0: Little tapper left of the mound. Lugo fielding, throwing on the run, and it gets on by Caglione. That'll bring in the game's first run as Ewing scores. Bichette to third, and all the way to second goes Benge. Now it's thrown to the backstop, and Bichette digging for the plate. He scores. Now the ball gets away again, and Benge will score.
1: Oh, my God.
0: A Little League home run for Carson Benge. Three separate errors on one play by the Kansas City Royals, and the Mets lead 3-0.
1: Oh, my God.

Yeah, the sad news today, the death of Bonnie Tyler. It's a heartache, total eclipse of the heart. Earlier, I played her fantastic cover version of Creedence Clearwater's Have You Ever Seen the Rain? 75 years old. Certainly an 80s legend with those songs and the MTV videos. So, R.I.P. BT. That was the call from the Royals and Mets, a little league home run, Howie Rose, and the guy in the background who said, oh my God, I think three times, Keith Hernandez. That was a Sports Channel New York, and just the poorest defense, Hernandez, I'm not driving him to the airport, just couldn't take it. And remember, this is a guy who won 11 gold gloves and who most make the case is the greatest defensive first baseman ever to play the game, although Elaine Benes was not proud. First base, big deal. They put me at first base and I stunk. Elaine, you don't know the first thing about first base. 284-8571, the Alliant Power Oregon Fuel Injection Hotline. Well, at least it wasn't the Mets who were kicking the ball all over the infield, because that's been their modus operandi this season for sure. My text line is 321-0824. All right, I've got to share some of this because one of you sent it to me, and thank you, because then I talked about it with Aaron Fentress of the Oregonian. I love this stuff because it generates conversation. And with me, you know, I've been having these conversations since I'm nine. The 10 biggest all-time NBA busts, draft busts, six first overall picks, Oh my God, Tannen, are you a complete and total bumbling idiot? Of the 10, six were first overall picks. Three were second overall picks. And at one third overall pick, Adam Morrison of the then Bobcats. So I'm calling a foul because at 3 and 4, they've got Greg Oden and Sam Bowie. For the record, also on this list, LaRue Martin. Three trailblazers. No other franchise has more than one. But Oden and Bowie were injured. And I'll tell you what. In the case of Sam Bowie, they had just taken Clyde Drexler. And a lot of people now are like, oh my God, you should have taken Jordan. Unless you were able to get me in a Doc Brown time machine, I'm telling you, the consensus was you got to take a big, hey, it's 1984. The game 42 years ago was still important to have a guy play the pivot, patrol the paint. And even though he went third, there was no consensus that Michael Jordan would be in the conversation, if not the greatest NBA player ever. Anybody tells you anything else, they're liars. You know, the old saying, hey, I was there, pal. And by the way, genius me, in both cases, I'm like, I've got to take Sam Bowie. Fast forward 23 years later, oh, you got to take Greg Oden. You already got Brandon Roy. So do with that information as you must. But I'll put it to you, Greg. Does the reason the pick turned out to be a failure, because your franchise is in a position to change course, take a big step forward? I mean, there's a rare occasion where it's a trade or a draft pick that you owned for a couple years and it turned out to be number one or number two. Remember, 84 was before there was a lottery. It was just the worst team goes first. So as cold and cruel as it is,
how much do you toss in the factor of, well, look who you could have had. And in the case of Odin, it's Durant. And like we just said, in the case of Big Sam, it was Michael. But the LaRue Martin case is legit. I mean, he was kind of a big string bean out of Loyola, Chicago, 1972, 6'11", 208. And his career consisted of being a 5.5 rebound guy out of the league at age 26. And by the way, yes, you had an all-timer in Dr. J who landed in the ABA, and a Hall of Famer in Bob McAdoo out of North Carolina, who had a terrific career with the Buffalo Braves. But that draft, 8 of the 9 first picks, averaged like a 4 or 5 year career. It's always brought up as one of the worst draft classes ever. I mean, for number one overall,

games. So is he an all-time bust? I don't think that's fair. And in that draft, you know, there was Pau Gasol as a big, and it was not a great draft for big fellas. But how he landed ahead of some of these other crash and burners is a mystery. I mean, Darko Milicic, man. And of course, you want to talk about who you could have gotten instead. Hey, LeBron went one, then Darko to the Pistons. Then you had Melo, Chris Bosh, Dwayne Wade. But again, you know, he played 468 NBA games. So I really think you need to take that into consideration, don't you? Well, don't you, Barracuda? All right, 284-8571, the Lion Power Oregon Fuel Injection Hotline. I want to bring up Wimbledon because I have not really followed it that closely. And I'll always, you know, catch some Final Four action. But Taylor Fritz, he lost in the quarters. And it caught my ear driving home, I think, last night, listening to Pat Boyle on Westwood One, because he was the last standing American. And while I kind of knew, I didn't realize actually by the numbers how long it had been since a Yank won a tennis major. And it was like, wow, 2003, Andy Roddick, the U.S. Open. And as far as who was the last American to win that Wimbledon, how about Pete Sampras in 2000 to end his run of four straight? Roddick's also the last American to reach a final, 2009, where he lost in three sets to Roger Federer. You know, you go backwards, and right, there's the 2000s. In the 90s, you had Sampras, Andre Agassi, McEnroe in the 80s, Jimmy Connors, Arthur Ashe, Stan Smith in the 70s. And then I learned Americans didn't even play in the event until the 44th Wimbledon, when Bill Tilden played and won his first in 1920. And then you had Americans win in the 20s, 30s, 40s, 50s, 60s, 70s, 80s, 90s, until the 2010s. A little different on the women's side, Mae Sutton, she may not, first played and won in 1905, then none for our country until Helen Wills, you may have heard of her, 1927. But historically, American women have dominated. You had Maureen Connolly. You might know the name Althea Gibson, the first black woman to win any tennis slam, and in Wimbledon in particular, male or female, in the 50s, that was. Then you had Billie Jean King in the 60s. Big explosion in the 70s with Chris Everett. And I don't know why I didn't know this, even though she was born in Czechoslovakia. But when Martina Navratilova defected, she played as an American. In 1975, she lost to Chrissy in the semis at the U.S. Open and walked right into the Immigration and Naturalization Office in New York and requested political asylum, became an American citizen, won a million majors as a Yank, 80s, 90s. Then, you know, you fast forward Lindsay Davenport, 99, and then, of course, the arrival of Venus and Serena. And the last American woman to play for the title in London was actually last year with Amanda Anisimova. And now you had the seventh seed, Coco Gauff, made it to the semis. That's the farthest she's ever been. But she lost an absolute killer today to Muchova. Lost the first set 6-1, crushed 6-1 in the second set. It went to a tiebreaker, and she lost 12-10 to lose her chance to make the final. But a good tournament, and at least there are American women who are making deeper runs at the tennis majors. I've always followed it, and of course, being where I'm from with the U.S. Open in our backyard, and, you know, Johnny Mack, a local from Douglaston, Long Island, and the great battles with he and Connor and Borg, and into the 90s. I mean,

0: Jokers and thieves and Hendrix and there must be some kind of way out of here as we welcome you back, Sports Talk 95.3 The Score, home stretch of our stay with you on a Thursday. You still got time if you want to jump in with a phone call, 284-8571, our Lion Power, Oregon Fuel Injection Hotline. I want to get to this because tonight is the rematch. Alyssa Thomas and the Phoenix Mercury against Caitlin Clark and the Indiana Fever. Of course, all the brouhaha stirred up when AT, I think, unnecessarily got in her throat. It wasn't a direct throat punch like you would learn doing kung fu, but there was some malice involved. You know, the one-game suspension, okay. And then David Dennis Jr., on ESPN today. These people, they make things up to make their point. And everybody's been chiming in on this. And some people are just flat wrong.
1: She is one of the most popular players in the WNBA. She's going to make the All-Star team. That is not the argument here. I think what bothers me is when this is framed as some sort of like petty jealousy or insecurity by these women in the WNBA, because that's not what I'm seeing what's happening with Caitlin Clark. Caitlin Clark is experiencing pretty much what happens anytime a young player comes into the league with a lot of hype, especially the hype that she's receiving that says all of these, the whole entire league basically should be thankful that she's there. She's going to be the best player that you've ever seen. Whenever this happens in any league, in any sport, in any gender, there is backlash to that because there are players who are there, who are saying, we built this, show me what you got. And they target that player. That happens all the time. Michael Jordan had the freeze out in the Olympics. They would not pass him the ball.
0: Lies. First of all, he doesn't know what he's talking about. He pulled that right out of his rear end. It had nothing to do with the Olympics. It was the 1985 All-Star game. And there was no evidence of him being frozen out. He was on the East squad, obviously. And he took 9 shots in 22 minutes. He was playing among all-stars, and he was a rookie. She is being targeted. There is pettiness. There is jealousy. And no, she's not asking for special treatment. She's made that clear. She just doesn't need to be abused. And one of the GOATs, Candace Parker, who's a prominent voice, not only in the NBA, but for women's basketball in the WNBA, responded.
2: As much as I did not like Diana Taurasi, there ain't no way I'm not going to write her as an all-star. You got some insecurities if you sitting down and putting Caitlin Clark as the 11th best guard. Y'all need to go to a therapist and figure out what childhood issues you have. I wholeheartedly believe that.
0: Yeah, there you go. CP is just like, there's something wrong with some of you. You just don't get it. All right, let's do with this. Coming at you with an update. 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Cold as the Rockies. France 2, Morocco 0. The favorites advanced to the semifinals of the 2026 World Cup with goals in the 60th and 66th minute. We have Eugene Emerald's baseball for you on the radio. 6:20 pregame with Jacob Archer, 6:35 first pitch. And, of course, the boys are in town for this series with Spokane. It is Mariachi Night, Thirsty Thursday, $5 tickets, $5 domestics. From the U of O Athletic Department, the late Doug Koch, who was a big supporter of Oregon Athletics, the guy who drove the Harley motorcycle leading the football team onto the field for 23 years, ending in 2022, has passed away, but he'll be the posthumous recipient of the Order of the O. Allen Amundsen, terrific running back and return specialist. He gets the Leo Harris Award, and Dominique Rice, a goalkeeper, has been chosen to get the Becky L. Sisley Award. So well done there. Quick NBA note, the trade sending Kawhi Leonard to the Raptors. Not so fast, my friend. Remember, there's still that investigation into whether the LA Clippers circumvented the salary cap with the contract for Leonard. And from the NFL, quick note, after 40-some-odd years, the Washington Commanders are retiring Hall of Fame running back John Riggins, number 44. Anybody who thinks of Riggins and the Washington, then Redskins, 83 Super Bowl, 4th-and-1, tight game with the Dolphins. Riggins, the diesel, left around, left end, breaks a tackle, and he's going all the way for the touchdown. All our updates are brought to you by Frost Brewed Coors Light, cold as the Rockies. Thanks to Aaron Fentress of the Oregonian, Joe Freeman of the Oregonian. Tomorrow, our Oregon football opponent for 2026 summer tour takes us to the Idaho Statesman with Sean Goodwin talking Boise State. We're out. 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
8: Few people now have asked me about a TikTok trend that they've come across. It's called 75 Hard. The challenge was created by entrepreneur and author Andy Frisella, who calls it a, quote, transformative mental toughness program and an Ironman for your brain. So here's what it entails. Eat a structured diet with no alcohol, drink a gallon of water, read 10 pages of nonfiction, take a progress photo, and complete 2 45-minute workouts, one of them outdoors, every day for 75 days. Quite a challenge. We asked CNN fitness contributor Dana Santis about this, who reminded us that sustainable fitness isn't about punishment or proving discipline through extremes. It's about building habits that integrate into your lifestyle in a way that feels supportive and repeatable. If you ask me, that's going to be the key to long-term success. I'm Dr. Sanjay Gupta, helping you live a better life.
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1: There it is. Right here on Westwood One Sports. 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Let's talk some World Cup, shall we? Quarterfinals kicked off today. One game today, one game tomorrow, two on Saturday. In case you missed it yesterday like I did, you were starving for it. You got treated to the best game of the quarterfinals, France versus Morocco, and two things were proven true. One, France is the best team in the world, as they've looked like the entire way. And I know Argentina is technically ranked number one. A lot of that is because they are the defending World Cup champions. But you know, you take a look at our friends at BetMGM. France is favored to win the tournament at plus 150. Now, those odds might get a little bit longer once we get the rest of the semifinals confirmed here in the next 2 days. But if you didn't think it already, France is the best team in the tournament, and Kylian Mbappe is the best player in the world. 310-840-4910 is our talk and text line. You can call, you can text. 310-840-4910. Now, I'm going to issue some caution about backing France, and we'll check in on my World Cup bracket because it's looking pretty damn good, but I don't got France winning at all. More on that in just a minute. But if you watch this game today, they never really got tested. They got out of first gear into the second gear in the second half and kind of just put cruise control on 75 and just cruised right down the highway en route to a 2-0 win over Morocco. And that's just how good France is. And I've been a bit skeptical about their defense so far in this tournament because they really hadn't played anybody. Not anybody up to the talent level that Morocco had. Morocco ranked, 7 in the world in the FIFA World Cup world rankings. Those only oftentimes paint you half the picture. But in this sense, Morocco, one of the top 8 teams in the country. It was a rematch of the World Cup semifinals in 2022 when they played each other in Qatar. And France won by the same exact scoreline, 2-0. And I said on yesterday's show, you know, this time around, 4 years ago, Morocco, it was a borderline Cinderella run. They had never really done anything historically as a country in the World Cup, never really looked at as a soccer powerhouse. And then they make this incredible run all the way to the semifinals. And so at the time, it kind of felt like when they played France 4 years ago, they were just happy to be there, and they played in kind of a defensive shell and tried for a couple of really ambiguous counterattacks, but they gave up a goal early in the 5th minute. They tried to hang on as long as they could and then gave up another one late when they had to push numbers forward and lost at 2-0. So this time around, playing each other here in the States, in Boston, in Foxborough, home of the Patriots, the New England Patriots. I said on last night's show, Morocco's got to be the aggressor. They've got to go for it. They can't play this game the same way they played in 2022. And again, that goal that happened in the 5th minute in 2022 kind of changed the landscape of the game, no matter what happened. But I felt that Morocco was going to keep this game close because of how they played versus Netherlands in the round of 32, which was just over a week ago. Netherlands was the higher-ranked team. Netherlands was the small, slight favorite on paper. But I liked Morocco in that game because they have a great defense, and I thought their offense had really started to show some signs of being an elite unit. And they were the aggressor in that game. It was Netherlands who was almost playing not to lose. I remember Zlatan, who's been on the Fox coverage, and I love Zlatan Ibrahimovic, one of the great players of all time. The big Swede with the man bun, cocky SOB, but always backed it up. And, you know, what he said when that game was going to, right before that game went to penalties, was he goes, I just don't like the way that the Dutch have played this. They've played it not to lose. It's not their identity. And oftentimes that'll lose you a game. And it did. And Morocco, they were the aggressor. They were the ones taking it to Netherlands. They were the underdog that was pushing for the goals rather than trying to play it safe and conservative, hoping to then win it in a penalty shootout. And they ended up winning it in penalties. But it wasn't for a lack of trying to win the game before that. And I thought if they played that way against France, they could keep this close. And they kept it close for 50 minutes. You know, you had a penalty on a really dumb challenge by Mesraoui, who plays for Manchester United, in the 22nd minute. And I thought maybe this could have been a big upset in you know, that was brewing. Because, unfortunately, once again, VAR, video assistant referee, played too big of a role in what happened. It's a clear penalty for Mbappe. That there was no question about that. Really stupid challenge by Mesraoui from Morocco. But then they go and check to see, one, if it was a penalty, which it was clear as day. Two, if there was a potential foul on France in the lead up to that attack, which is controversially the thing that Egypt has been crying about for the last 2 days, that they had one of their goals ruled offsides against Argentina, because they committed a foul right before they scored. And so that was the check. But, I mean, you check both things. It should have taken no more than a minute. And so you've got Mbappe, granted, best player in the world, shouldn't be taking terrible penalties. But he had to wait 3 minutes from the time they called the foul for the penalty in the box and the time he actually got to take the penalty. 3 minutes. Three. There's no timeouts in soccer. They have the hydration break, which happened right after this, but like, you get a foul for penalty, you should be able to take that penalty kick no more than a minute later. I had to wait 3 minutes. That's how long they checked for the VAR review. And again, not that Mbappe should be, that should affect him anyway, but think about it. High pressure situation like that, you're up there thinking about where am I going to kick it? All that, just like a free throw. Just like a free throw for a college player. And I know that you can call timeouts in the NBA and college in between free throws, but let's pretend for a second that you can. Imagine if you had to wait 3 minutes with no timeout just because of a challenge, which again, I guess happens. But also, you have several free throws throughout an NBA and college game. You're talking about one goal that could decide every soccer game. So the fact that they took 3 minutes to make that happen and made Mbappe wait so long, I do think it impacted him. And Morocco's goalie, who is awesome, he's their best player, Yassine Bono, makes the save. It was a terrible penalty from Mbappe. And at that point, I was like, oh, all right, that's going to be something that France regrets. That's the turning point. That's the momentum flipper of a game. And Morocco's offense just never got it going. They never really tested France. They had a couple of opportunities, but no really big chances. And, you know, kind of disappointing, to say the least. I thought Morocco would score at least a goal. I thought they would score one goal. And if they could hold France to one, they could send it to extra time, maybe win it in penalties. Maybe they would lose a 2-1 heartbreaker. But they never really threatened to score. And they held France at bay for a half. But once that second half kicked off, I mean, you can compare it to any other sport that we watch, that we love watching here, you know, in the States. NFL, NBA, baseball. Think about a team that has been to the championship, World Series, whatever, what have you, each of the last two times, and they're a favorite to, you know, think about the Dodgers. Think about if the Dodgers are, you know, playing in the NL wild card, like they were last year against the Cincinnati Reds, and the Dodgers are, it's 0-0 going into the sixth inning. Would you really even be worried? Would you really even be worried? That's what it felt like for this game. It was 0-0 at half. Never felt like for a second that France was worried. Never felt like you were worried if you were watching the game hoping France would win. And sure enough, within just 15 minutes of the second half, it took them to the hour mark. Again, I give Morocco credit for an offense in France that has looked so dynamite, so unstoppable, so lethal, with the best player in the world in Mbappe and Ousmane Dembele, who scored a hat-trick in freaking 32 minutes in one of the games already in this World Cup. And Michael Olise, who has been awesome. Not to mention the couple of stars they got coming off the bench. Bradley Barcola. And in the 60th minute, Mbappe once again proved why he is the best player on the planet right now. And he's been the best player in the world for at least 4 or 5 years since last World Cup. And he just, again, gets the ball right on the edge of the box and just freaking, the way they bend these things, man, just curls it right in effortlessly. A wizardry goal. And he just curls it right inside the post. No chance for Bono, who's like, look, I think he's 6'5". He looks like he's 6'8", with how big he is in goal. And he had no chance. And so, again, didn't even seem like France was really even worried or tested. And, you know, we're starting to get to that stage where it's like, all right, 60th minute, Morocco. All right, maybe an upset brewing. They get one little counterattack. And then here's Mbappe. Oh, you guys need me to. You guys need me to finally step up? I missed a penalty already in this game. No problem. Here you go. Here's right out of the top drawer. A little bend it like Beckham. As some of the British announcers would say, a magisterial goal. So one, they get that. They get another goal from Dembele just minutes later. 6 minutes later, and that was it. Bang, bang. 2-0. They kind of coast the rest of the way, and France is back in the semifinals for the third time. They won the World Cup in 2018, beating Croatia in the final. That's when Mbappe was just 19 years old. And then they lose to Argentina in the final in penalties 4 years ago. They're back in the semis. Whether or not they win the title, because I think we recognize that that's a real thing that happens every year in our sports that we love watching. The best team doesn't always win the title. And I don't think France is going to win the title. I don't think they're going to win the World Cup, but they are the best team. And you could maybe make the argument, well, they really haven't played anybody before this. Well, they played the best team in Africa in Morocco. They played a top eight team in the country, and they beat them pretty convincingly, pretty thoroughly. I mean, that's as dominant of a 2-0 win as you'll see. So France is the best team in the world, Mbappe the best player in the world. By the way, there was some concern. Mbappe came out of the game in the 77th minute, went down, was holding his ankle, and had to get substituted out of the game. And then, you know, the Fox broadcast is showing him with an ice pack on his ankle. He said after the game, he said, I'm all good. Got a knock on the ankle, but it's all good. And he went to talk about the guy that subbed in for him, Jean-Philippe Mateta. Said, JP was more able than me to play the last 15 minutes. And then you also had a... one of the reporters adding that there are no concerns to have on Killian's ankle. So there was some concern in the game when you see him down holding his ankle. Not he wasn't writhing in pain, but definitely in some discomfort. He's got an ice pack on his ankle afterwards. He comes out of the game. He's going to be, I think he'll be 100% for the semifinal, which is next Tuesday. But that was the convincing win. If you were hesitant to believe in France, that they're the best team in this tournament, because you said, all right, well, they played Paraguay last round. Would have been better to watch them if they had to play Germany. You know, they coasted past Sweden in the round of 32. They beat Iraq and Senegal in the group stage. Norway played all their backups. They haven't even been tested. Well, this was a proper test, and they passed it with flying colors. That being said, I am not a believer that they win this World Cup. Because, in case you haven't been listening, we did our bracket predictions before, right when the knockout stage began. And I'm sticking to it. I think Spain wins this whole thing. I think Spain's defense is the best in the world. I think they are capable of holding down Mbappe and Dembele and Olise and Doué. And yes, those are the four main attackers from France. Yes, all their names rhyme. Yes, it's very French. And Barcola, Rabiot, I think they can hold all those guys down. I think Spain's defense is the kryptonite to this France offense. And I think Spain is going to win tomorrow against Belgium. And I think they're going to beat France. They're going to knock them out. They'll be an underdog. That's fine. I can't wait. I'm taking Spain. I picked them before the tournament began. I think Spain's going to beat them. I think Spain's going to win this whole thing. 310-840-4910. Before we get to Spain-Belgium, you know, just to finish up on Morocco's side here and give them a proper send-off that I feel like they deserve. Yeah, it's a great team. They were seemingly a Cinderella 4 years ago. They were a dark horse this year. It's a shame they ran into France each of the last two tournaments. You know, if they were in the bottom half of the bracket, if they played Argentina, I think they would beat them. If they played England, I think they'd beat them. Brazil got knocked out by Norway. If they would have played Brazil, though, before this, and they did play Brazil, and they tied them in the group stage, if they had to play them again, I think they would have beat them. I think this is one of the best teams in the world, and it's unfortunate that I don't think they match up well with France. They have to play a team whose strength is defense like them, because I think they could go honestly, if Morocco played Spain, I think that game goes to penalties. Achraf Hakimi is one of the best players in the world. He plays for PSG. He's their right back, but he's always up making things happen, getting shots on target, whipping in crosses. He's been involved in almost all their goals that they had scored in this tournament. They got a great coach. They got some really, really solid midfielders. Just don't have the goal-scoring capabilities. That's the thing. 4 years from now, when they co-host the World Cup in 2030, it's Morocco, Portugal, and Spain. I think they should be one of the four or five favorites to win the tournament. And a lot of their team is young. A lot of guys in their 20s. I think they have only one starting player that's over 30 years old. And their goalie's fantastic, Bono. And I would love to watch him play in the Premier League or some of the top leagues in Europe. You know, right now he plays in Saudi Arabia. And could you blame him with all the money he's probably getting? But, you know, most teams that you think have a chance to win the tournament, to win the World Cup, they probably need a world-class goalie. Morocco's got it. They've got a lot of they check a lot of the boxes. Goal scoring. And it goes to that saying, obviously it's a massive part of the game. Can't win if you don't score. And they didn't score. And that was it. And all it took was France had some big chances. And again, the penalty, obviously it's a massive opportunity, but Mbappe choked on it. And Bono also guessed the right way. He had to do that. Knew where he was going. That's part of having a great goalie. But you got to score to win. And outside of those two goals, I would say they largely held France in check. France did have a bunch of shots. I know there was another one. Luka Dinier, their left back, smashed one off the crossbar. I guess you could make the argument maybe that France should have scored four goals. But, watching the game, I didn't feel like there was a huge gulf in class between these two other than the 6 minutes where France scored their two goals. But that's all it takes for this team. That's all it takes. You could keep a heavyweight fighter. You can keep a goal scorer. You could keep a three-point shooter down for 95% of the game. But those 5% other, they'll tear you apart. And that'll be the difference. And that was the difference today. 310-840-4910. 310-840-4910. Do you think France is winning the World Cup? And do you agree Mbappe best?
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2: 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Welcoming you in now here as we get ready for some Emeralds baseball once again on this Thirsty Thursday here tonight. Game number 3 of 6 as the Emeralds playing host here to the Spokane Indians. Been back and forth on paper. It's been a 14-14 differential so far. The two teams have been perfectly even through the first two games, although if you just looked at the two results, you might not realize so. An 8-run win for the Indians here on Tuesday night, and then the Emeralds, of course, returning the favor with an 8-run win of their own here in last night's game. Started things off here on Tuesday, that 12-4 win for Spokane. A game that was close early. The Emeralds actually led at two different points through the first four innings, but ultimately Spokane ripped off 9 unanswered runs between the 5th, 6th, and 7th inning, highlighted, of course, by that 2-home run day from Jacob Humphrey, his grand slam that really drove the nail home into the coffin. But that then brought us here into last night with a whole lot on the line for these two teams. Spokane came in winners of 10 straight, which was tied for the longest streak here in the Northwest League in the High A era. It was the Spokane Indians' longest winning streak in the High A era, and just 3 shy of their franchise record. Won 13 games back in 1937. Can't say I remember it all too fondly, but they were just a few wins away, of course, from potentially setting a new franchise record. But the Emeralds, in a big way here last night, poured it on early and never looked back. After a scoreless first inning, Eugene putting up 4 runs in the second inning after a leadoff walk from Carlos Gutierrez. Lizbel Diaz, home runs now in 3 straight games for him. A 2-run blast for Diaz. His 12th of the season gave the Emeralds the 2-0 lead. After a quick couple of outs, a really nice 2-out rally put together here. Jose Ramos draws a walk. Trevor Cohen singles to put runners at the corners before stealing second. And it was the 19-year-old switch hitter Johnny Lovell with an RBI single through the right side, his second hit in as many innings, to make it 4-0. 2 more runs then for Eugene in the third, a 1-out single from Carlos Gutierrez, and again, Lizbel Diaz delivering another RBI here last night, 4-for-4 yesterday at the plate for the 20-year-old here in the batter's box. RBI double advances to third on the play and eventually comes home to score on a drop third strikeout. A run in the fourth and a run in the fifth. Dakota Jordan with an RBI double in the fourth, and then in inning number 5, bases loaded, Walker Martin with a fielder's choice RBI on a little bit of a controversial play here last night. If you were here at the ballgame, you might know what I'm talking about, but the Emeralds then took that commanding 8-0 lead. A run in the sixth and a run in the eighth for Spokane. They're 2 runs here tonight. The Emeralds' final 2 runs of the game coming in the 7th inning. A very weird 7th inning here in yesterday's game. First 3 runners get on. Villarroel singles, Gutierrez walks, Diaz singles. Then it was 2 back-to-back strikeouts rather quickly here as well on the side for Eugene before Jose Ramos and Trevor Cohen. They see 9 total pitches. 8 of them were outside of the strike zone. Back-to-back, 2-out bases loaded walks to bring home run number 9 and 10. So it was 2 runs, 8 hits, no errors for Spokane. 10 runs on 13 hits and 1 error for Eugene. Hunter Dryden, the Spokane native, goes 5 1/3 here last night, picks up win number 2 with 5 hits, 1 run, 2 walks, and 4 strikeouts. Hubert Mejias took over for 2 frames, 3 hits, 1 run. It was earned, 2 walks and a strikeout. And Austin Strickland closed it out, inning and 2/3, no hits, no runs, 4 walks and a strikeout. Final game time here last night was 2 hours and 51 minutes in front of just about 1,700 fans to even up the series, and now sets up a pivotal game 3 here for these two teams. Obviously, to win the series, you got to win 4, so winning and taking that 2-1 series lead really gives you a chance then heading into the weekend. Should be a very, very fun week. Spokane, of course, still atop the Northwest League standings right now here in first. Well, a quick reminder now for you that Rennie's Landing is a proud partner of the Eugene Emeralds. Rennie's is located at the corner of 12th and Kincaid across the street from the University of Oregon. Rennie's Landing has 2 patios serving local food, spirits, and brews. Rennie's, it's the official pregame bar for the Eugene Emeralds. We've been serving the community since 1981, so join us for your next pregame. So we'll step aside, take our first commercial break here of the pregame show, and when we're back, let's get you ready to rock and roll. First pitch coming your way in about 10 minutes time. 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
2: Welcoming you back in to Eugene Emeralds Baseball here for our pregame show tonight, courtesy of Joe's Garage. Once again, a proud sponsor here of Emeralds Baseball, bringing you the pregame show here tonight on 95.3. Well, just about 7 or 8 minutes away here tonight from first pitch. Checking in here on the Northwest League standings entering today's contest. Spokane still sits atop right now at 12-5. The next closest team, the Everett Aqua Sox, at 11-6 and one game behind the Indians right now. Obviously, that great 10-game winning streak here for Spokane really launched them up, but Everett's playing some great baseball here the past couple of weeks. They also picked up a series sweep last week on the road against the Hillsboro Hops as well, and they are now taking on Vancouver in a 1-1 series split. The Seas took game one. Everett bounced back with a win last night. It's a 1-1 series split with a first pitch at 7:05. Eugene right now at 8-9 in third place here with the Vancouver Canadians. Just two of the six teams right now are above 500 so far through the first 17 games of 66 now in the second half. So the M's and the C's 8-9 and 4 games out. The Hillsboro Hops in fifth at 7-10 after starting 6-2, had that big 7-game losing streak that knocked them down. Picked up the win to start the week on the road at Tri-City, but the Dust Devils last night answered back with a win of their own to bring their 10-game losing streak to an end. So Hillsboro 7-10, 5 games behind Spokane. Tri-City 5-12, and 7 games out right now of a playoff spot. Every team, lots of time to go still. No team obviously running away with it yet. You have Spokane with that 1-game lead, and even a team like Tri-City 7 games out, not necessarily completely out of it either. But you start, as we continue on, especially you get to game 25, game 30, game 35, then you're halfway through the second half. It can be really tough to make up games. So all these teams right now fighting for that second playoff spot and have the right to play Eugene in the Northwest League Championship Series September 8th and 9th at their ballpark. The 10th will be a day off, and the 11th will be back here for championship baseball at PK, the 12th and the 13th, if necessary, for that best of five. It's been very fun to track so far here over the first couple weeks of the second half to see who Eugene's opponent just might be. Obviously, right now, Spokane, man, they have certainly looked the part here in this half. Going to be interesting, though. A real test for these two teams here the rest of the week will be very, very telling. Seeing Spokane just trying to keep pace right now, grow that lead on every...
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16: A better life with Dr. Sanjay Gupta.
17: Osteoporosis affects millions of people in the United States and around the world. It's a disease that basically causes someone's bones to become weak, brittle, and porous, which can increase their risk of fractures. Now, the good news here is there are things you can do other than, or in addition to, taking medications to prevent fractures before it's too late. One is to up your intake of calcium and vitamin D. You also want to eat more protein. One functional medicine dietitian told us that that helps build muscle, and if you're building muscle strength, then you are also building bone strength. You want to be mindful of your workouts. The best ways to build bone density, one therapist told us, are going to be resistance exercises like lifting weights, and also exercises that make your bones take a bit of an impact, such as jumping or even running, just loading the bones a little bit more. I'm Dr. Sanjay Gupta, helping you live a better life.
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2: 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Time now to look at tonight's starting lineups, which as always are brought to you by Wild Roots, a local favorite for spirits, wine, and cocktails made with real fruit. They're served at the bar today and found at your Oregon liquor store, so please enjoy responsibly. Jacob Hinderleiter, Roynir Hernandez, and Ethan Hedges round out the top three here tonight with Tanner Thatch hitting cleanup. And they'll be facing off against the red-hot dominant lefty here tonight, Jacob Bresnahan, now making his 13th start of the season. 2-2 so far for the lefty, a 3.19 ERA. 58 strikeouts to 25 walks across his 53 and two-thirds innings of work. For the top pitching prospect here in the Giants organization, been on a dominant run here the past couple of weeks. It's all starting to click here for Bresnahan, recently turning 21, his second start now out there on the mound as a 21-year-old, as his final warm-up pitch has been thrown. So we're just a few moments away now from some Northwest League baseball action here tonight. Spokane checking into this matchup right now in first place in the second half, 12-5. The Emeralds currently 8-9. Hinderleiter hitting leadoff. Didn't see him here on Tuesday. He's in the lineup here. Hit it seventh last night as the first pitch on its way. Taken low for ball one. So a 6:37 p.m. first pitch here tonight. 81 degrees and sunny. Perfect weather conditions once again tonight and all week long as the 1-0 pitch is hit foul. Hinderleiter jumps up to the top spot here tonight in the order. No Tommy Hopfe, who had that long hitting streak come to an end here tonight, or rather last night, I should say, so gets a day off now here today. Hinderleiter hitting 199 this season. 1-for-3 yesterday with a single and a run. As Bresnahan now is ready on the 1-1 pitch, checks his swing, appealed down, and doesn't go, says the base umpire here tonight, Aaron Matos. Bresnahan really finding his groove here the past couple of weeks and just trying to carry it over here into this full month as he gets a big swinging strike number two. Obviously, that incredible season that saw him skyrocket prospect-wise, at least, through the Giants organization, was the Cal League Pitcher of the Year last year. Talent has been there all season long as the 2-2. Strike three call, drop third strike. And O'Neill Perez now will throw it down. Kind of a weird, almost broken play right there. That is a strikeout swinging for out number one as Bresnahan collects his first punch out here tonight. Well, it's been the strikeout numbers for Bresnahan that have really separated himself throughout this organization. An incredible year last year and has already had some monstrous strikeout performances here in Eugene. Now a tough battle here against someone who hardly strikes out. It is Roynir Hernandez. First pitch to the lefty. Just misses for ball one. Well, Hernandez been red hot here in the second half. Good week so far this week. 5-for-9, as well as a walk. He has reached 6 out of his 10 trips to the plate. Takes low for ball two. He has 41 walks this year to just 43 strikeouts. Very few and far between former 2022 international free agent signing. Now behind in the count as the 2-0. This is again for ball three. I'm trying to avoid that first walk here tonight against Roy Neer, who has good speed out there on the base path. Three-oh pitch, he'll take for strike one. The scoreboard read 109 on that last pitch. It was 9.

0: So reached on two free passes. Did not record a hit here last night. 0 for 4 at the plates. Did reach once via walk. As the 0-1, but a pickoff move over to first. Jacob Christian holding him on. Hernandez, though, back in time safely. Hernandez, one of those players with good speed. Hasn't necessarily broken through in the stolen base department yet. 3 stolen bases this year on 4 attempts. Hedges now looks at a fastball for strike 2. Tanner Thatch on deck. Robert Claus to follow. Both offenses have each had a big night so far through the first two games of this series. Feels like we're due for a back-and-forth game. Oh, 2 skipped in the dirt. Bounces away from Perez. That's going to allow Hernandez to advance now here in a scoring position. I believe that's going to be a wild pitch right there on Bresnahan. Just the 3rd wild pitch for him here this season in an M's uniform. 1 ball and 2 strikes to the former USC Trojan, Ethan Hedges. Swings and misses, pulled the string. Really nice slider right there from Bresnahan. That's out number 2, both via a strikeout so far. Well, it's a different-looking lineup here tonight without Tommy Hoffe in that top spot. He's kind of shuffling things around. Hedges the DH here tonight. Lefty-lefty now. Tanner Thatch, who collected his first home run of the season for Spokane last night. Slider just misses for a ball. We were talking about that here yesterday with Tanner. You knew, obviously, the great numbers for him in Fresno this year down in low A. Just that adjustment period here to high A. Obviously, a pretty big jump up with some of these pitchers as he chops it foul. Had a couple of solid games to start, but then last night starts 0 for 2. Takes a strikeout looking and struck out swinging. You saw the adjustment, though. Ended up picking up his first home run in the 6th, 105 off the bat, 418 feet, and then it just clicked for him. He doubled an X-plate appearance, drew a great 7-pitch walk in the 9th inning. He is too dangerous of a hitter out there. Strike 2 called. Bresnahan, 1 strike away from striking out 3 here in this first inning. Roynier Hernandez standing in scoring position. As a team yesterday, Spokane 0 for 14. With runners in scoring position, left 16 total runners stranded. After going 5 for 14 in those spots here on Tuesday's series opener. 2 balls and 2 strikes. The deuce is wild. Slapped on the ground, hits softly. Charging over is Keelan. Throws across his body. Nice looking. 4-3 ground outs to bring this first inning to a close. A one-out walk for Roynier Hernandez, but a pair of strikeouts and a ground out puts up a 0 here in the top of the first. Home half of the inning we go. Trevor Cohen set to lead it off. 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
2: Trevor Cohen, Johnny Lovell, and Gavin Keelan, the top three here tonight in order, getting ready to face off here against the lefty on the mound, Bryson Hammer. First pitch to Cohen, chopped on the ground over to Tevin Tucker at short. Plenty of time. Kind of a slow throw, and in time. Weird-looking play right there. Had plenty of time to first, just kind of put a little bit of air under that baseball, but it still is in time for the leadoff 6-3 groundouts on the first pitch here in the bottom of the first. First pitch now here to Johnny Lovell, the switch hitter, taken for a ball. Well, Lovell here last night, two hits in the first two innings for him. Checks his swing, going to be appealed down, and he doesn't go for a ball. Hitting once again from the left-handed side here tonight, his 31st game now as an Emerald, looking for his 40th hit. Picked up his first home run of the year at PK Park as he rolls one over, foul, up along that third base side. Been a solid week overall for him. 3-for-9 with the homer and 4 RBIs. Made a great couple of defensive plays here in last night's 10-2 win for the M's. As he swings and misses, 2-2. Bryson Hammer, 4-6 this year with the 5.26 ERA as Lovell hits a soft ground ball. Tucker now to his left, throws to first, and in time again for the out. A couple of bang-bang plays on a couple of 6-3 groundouts. Now Gavin Keelan strolling to the plate. Hammer this year, a 5.26 ERA, 65 innings, 73 strikeouts to 29 walks. Gene somewhat familiar against him this year. Third appearance overall. As the first pitch lefty-lefty here to Gavin, taken for a ball. Well, we saw Gavin on Tuesday. Reached once on a hit-by-pitch. Didn't record a hit. Had the rare day off here in last night's win. As the fastball strike one. So trying to bounce back. Find his first hit here this week. Coming off a Northwest League Hitter of the Week just a few weeks ago here at PK. This one chopped on the ground again, right at the shortstop, Tevin Tucker. He's there, flips it across his body. Three up and three down, all three being hit over to Tevin Tucker. To the second inning we go. Whole lot of zeros here on the scoreboard. 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
2: The defense behind Bresnahan here tonight. Jose Ramos at third, Johnny Lovell at short, Kevin Keelan at second, Jacob Christian at first, and O'Neill Perez behind the plate. First pitch now on its way to Robert Colas. In the air, foul territory, first base side, Christian giving chase. That one will land foul in the promo area. There you go, nice one-handed snag from Dad. Sitting in the front row, handing off to the kiddo. Trying to get him to celebrate, the dad fired up. I don't even know if the kid realized what just happened. One strike pitch. Ball one. In the outfield, left to right, Lisbel Diaz, Dakota Jordan, and Trevor Cohen. The defense here tonight for the Monarchas. Ball and a strike. Inside, 2-1. Bresnahan, a couple of strikeouts in the first inning. Had a five-pitch walk. The only base runner in that first frame for Spokane. Comes set against the righty. In the air and foul. Off the nets. Maybe over the roof for strike two. Claus this week, 2-for-7. Both have been singles. Couple RBIs, couple of runs scored. For the fifth-ranked Colorado Rockies prospect right now. Uber-talented out there. 2-2. Off for that and goes down swinging. Strikeout number three already here for Jacob Bresnahan. Well, Eugene tonight rocking those great Monarchas de Eugene uniforms that you can see here on the broadcast side tonight, part of the COPA program throughout all of minor league baseball, and for my money, the best of all those uniforms. As Alan Espinal takes for a ball. Just so vibrant out there. Obviously, a lot of time and effort going behind those unis. Now 1-0 pitch to Spokane's catcher. Offers that and misses. Well, it's going to be four different uniforms the rest of the week. Tonight, the Monarchas. Tomorrow, one of the best-selling brands in all of minor league baseball, the Exploding Whales. Saturday night, we're going to have some very custom Star Wars jerseys, some of the best ones I think I've seen here. It's a swinging strike number two. And then Sunday, it will be the Emeralds uniforms here. Lots of variety each and every day here at the ballpark. Another strikeout chance here for Bresnahan. Fires on the two-strike pitch. No chance. Blew the heater past him. Two up and two gone. His first backwards K tonight. Bresnahan just all over the strike zone right now. 28 pitches, 16 strikes. Really outside of that. Five-pitch walk to Roynier Hernandez has just been getting out in front of these counts. First pitch here to Kevin Fitzer. Strike one. Fitzer took over yesterday after not originally being in the starting lineup. Replaced Jacob Humphrey in the third inning defensively and then had four plate appearances last night. Went 1-for-4 at the dish. Looks at strike two. 0-0 game. Two outs. Nobody on as Bresnahan now a chance to strike out the side. 0-2. Swing and a miss. There it is. Three up and three gone here tonight for Jacob Bresnahan already with five strikeouts through his first two innings here of work. We'll go to the home half of the second. The Emeralds looking to get on the scoreboard. 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
2: Bottom of the second, defensively here behind Hammer. Saw on the broadcast side as Jordan jumps out of the way. It doesn't matter. Strike one. Roynie Hernandez at third. Tevin Tucker at short has already seen quite a bit of action at that shortstop spot. Kevin Hidalgo at second. Tanner Thatch at first. And Alan Espinal catching tonight behind the plates. Kevin Fitzer. Hi, Kevin. Out in left. Robert Claus in center. Jacob Hinderleiter out in right. Ball and a strike. Set foul. Watch out over by the team store. That one coming in hot off the bats of Dakota Jordan. Jordan, your reigning Northwest League hitter of the week for his performance in Vancouver. Takes low for ball two. 2-for-8 so far on the week, a hit in each of the two games. RBI double for him here last night. Takes for ball three. It's been these kind of at-bats that have been working for him. Now a full count here. On its way to Dakota Jordan. Inside ball four. Have yourself an at-bat from 1-2-3. Close misses there for him. That's a leadoff walk here for Dakota. Put some good speed aboard. Now Carlos Gutierrez stroll into the dish. The leadoff man is on. We'll have him laughing at the Franz Jr. announcer here. Having some fun introducing the players here tonight. First pitch to Goody. Strike count. Had himself a day at the plate last night. 2-for-3. A couple of singles. Also reached on 2 walks and scored 3 total runs. Takes upstairs for a ball. Well, Dakota, obviously great stolen base numbers for him this year. 15 stolen bases. Has only been caught twice. It's been a little bit, though. Has not had a stolen base so far here in the month of July. As the 1-1 slider taken for ball two. In 10 games since his last stolen base, and it feels like with Dakota, they really do come in bunches for him out there. Now he hasn't had a chance to steal too many bases because of all the home runs he's been hitting here the past couple weeks. 2-1. Good take from Carlos for ball number three. It was a leadoff walk on 6 pitches to Jordan. Now a 3-ball, 1-strike count here to Carlos Gutierrez. Just clips the outer half for strike number two. Gutierrez 8 walks to 11 strikeouts so far in the second half. His eyes have been very sharp here the past couple weeks. Another full count. And a pickoff move first over to Tanner Thatch at first. Jordan back in time safely. Infield in a shift right now against the lefty in the box. Payoff. Swings and misses. Goes down swinging, even though it was a drop strike. Not a drop third strikeout, since first base is occupied with less than 2 outs. And that's a strikeout, the first of the night here for Bryson Hammer.
9: Left fielder, number 38.
2: Hammer, a former 2023 12th rounder out of the University of Dallas Baptist. 6'1", buck 86, 24 years old, from Hickory, North Carolina. Shout out to anyone tuning in here tonight from Hickory, as he gets a swinging strike to Lizbel Diaz. 4-for-4 in yesterday's game. A monstrous day there for him. It's a slow dribbler off the end of the bat, back towards the pitcher. Hammer will flip it to first in time for the ground out. So Jordan does advance into second. It's the first runner now in scoring position here tonight for Eugene. Both teams still without a hit here so far. Is Jacob Christian now a chance to change it? Time will be called before the first pitch. No runs, no hits, no errors for Spokane. No runs, no hits, no errors for Eugene. Both team with just one walk so far. Right-handed hitter now in the box. On the ground, up the middle, the second baseman not able to get there. Jordan will get the wave, and that's an RBI knock for Jacob Christian. The Emeralds out in front tonight, 1-0. Nice swing right there from Jacob. Just poked that one right past the glove of Kelvin Hidalgo. First pitch, got the fastball at the lower half of the zone. That's his 28th RBI this year. First pitch swinging out from O'Neill Perez. That one chopped on the ground. Hidalgo to his left, throws across his body in time for the inning-ending ground out. A leadoff walk, gets into second on a ground out, and Jacob Christian with an RBI single. To the third inning we go. The Emeralds out in front, 1-0. 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
2: See the recap of last night's game here. Diaz, the first run action, two-run homer in the bottom of the second. Felder's a triple short of the cycle. Four runs in the second inning for Eugene. Led 8-0 after five as that pitch heads up, coming in hot into the picnic area. Head on a swivel over there. That'll be a loud foul ball for strike one here to Devin Tucker. A nice bounce-back win here for Eugene last night, taking it by the final of 10-2. Now a one-strike pitch to Tucker. Just misses low for a ball. Well, we haven't seen Tucker the first two games here this week. Returning back to the lineup tonight, hitting .212 this season. What a great on-base threat when he gets on. That ball's chopped foul, 1-2. 24 stolen bases this year in 46 games for Tucker. He has had some big performances over the years against the Emeralds. Last year had a couple of big games. 5 stolen bases against Eugene this season. Resnahan now in another strikeout spot. The 2-strike pitch. Takes low, trying to get him to chase on a slider. Through the first 2 innings, mentioned already 5 strikeouts here for Bresnahan, and he's done it in a couple different ways. He's used that fastball up and out. We've seen the slider as well. As there's the heater, a strikeout swinging 6 of them. 5 swinging, 1 looking. Through 2 1/3 tonight for Jacob Bresnahan. Bresnahan now already 1 strikeout away from tying his season high. First pitch to Kelvin Hidalgo. Swing and a miss. Last 4 batters have struck out. He has retired 6 in a row, 5 of the 6 via the strikeouts. Facing off here against the 9-hole hitter in Kelvin Hidalgo. Fastball misses, ball 1. Still just the 1 base runner. Tonight, Royne Hernandez a walk in the first. Hidalgo 1-for-10 this week. We've seen him in both games. A couple RBIs for him as well. Taken upstairs for ball 2. 1-1 series between these two teams. 6:35 tonight and tomorrow. We'll be here at 5:05 on Saturday in a 1:05 Sunday series finale. Final trip of the year here for Spokane to PK. Strike 2 called. He's now looking to make it 5 consecutive strikeouts here. This next pitch will be just his 41st. The 2-2. He's run the count full. He's not falling behind in hardly any count so far. Now the payoff. Swing and a miss. A handful. Count him 5 to be exact. Strikeouts in a row for Jacob Bresnahan. He has already tied his season high. 7 strikeouts through 2 2/3. Holy smokes. That completes the first trip here tonight through the order. Jacob Hinterleiter up to bat. First pitch. Just barely misses for a ball. Well, the 7 strikeouts, he's done that a couple times this year. Most recently on June 26th here, his last start at PK against the Everett Aqua Sox. Chance to set that new season high. Gets a swinging strike. And primarily it's been just that fastball slider so far for the lefty. Fastball's been sitting about 94 to 96. Obviously, that incredible break that he gets on his heater. Fouls it off. That took something off of Perez right there. Couldn't quite tell what piece of equipment that was, so he'll have a moment here to try to shake it off. I think it might have been something, looks like, on his right knee. We'll see, obviously. Good sign he's all right. Just jumped up and, well, I was wrong. Was not the knee. Was, I think, something on the shoulder there. Talking with the home plate umpire here tonight, Bryce. And Jacob Bresnahan now trying to strike out the side for the 2nd consecutive inning. 2 outs. Nobody on. The 1-2 pitch. Oh, no. Does not get the call. That one. He's scoring live TrackMan data here. Fully in the zone, but instead now the count goes even here at 2. The deuce is wild. Swing and a miss. 6 strikeouts in a row here tonight for Jacob Bresnahan, and he has already set a new season high, 8 total punchouts through 3 complete innings of work. To the home half of inning number 3 we go. The Emeralds looking to add on to this one-run lead. 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
2: Welcoming you into Eugene Emeralds Baseball, bottom of the third. First pitch here, a called strike to Jose Ramos. Off and running here now in an 0-1 count. 9-1 and 2 due up here for the Emeralds. Rushes Ramos back for a ball. Bryson Hammer through 2 innings so far tonight, 27 pitches. Gave up the walk and an RBI single in the second as Ramos swings and misses 1-2. Didn't see Ramos here on Tuesday. Was in last night's game. No hits, but a couple of walks, including a bases loaded walk. As he swings and misses, chases outside for the strikeout. Hammer collects strikeout number 2. So now the top of the order with one out and nobody on. It is Trevor Cohen. Top 3 here tonight in order. All grounded out over to short. This Hammer now trying to return the favor here to this M's offense as the pitch misses for ball 1. Johnny Lovell on deck. See, 1-for-6 in his career here against Bryson Hammer. A couple plate appearances against him this season. The 1-0. Inside for ball 2. 3 hits in the first 2 games for Trevor. 3 runs scored, a couple of walks, and a stolen base. But another great week as the leadoff man, just finding ways to get on. Now a 3-ball, no strike counts. And with his couple of walks here this week, Cohen now has more walks than strikeouts. That one just clips the outer half for a strike. 47 walks, 46 strikeouts this year for Cohen. Just about eliminating K's from his game here past month or so. As the 3-1 pitch lifted in the air, center field and falling right towards the middle of the O. It's a 1-out base knock for the Northwest League hitter leader. Collects himself his 94th of the year. That'll be interesting. Obviously, we have the All-Star break coming up. It's going to be close. He'll have a chance, potentially, especially if he plays in every game this week, to try to find 100 hits before the All-Star break. It'll be, like I said, it'll be close for Cohen. Johnny Lovell backs out of the box, gets rung up for strike 1. Grounded out over to short in the first inning. Three hits in two games so far this week. Taken outside for a ball. Some longer at-bats now here for these M's hitters after just 9 pitches in the first, and even with the walk and the RBI hit, through just 16 pitches in the second here for the lefty. Second season for Hammer here in Spokane. Level takes upstairs again for ball two. Cohen with that great speed at first. Takes his lead with Thatch holding him on. Strike number two. Bottom of the third. Emeralds leading tonight 1-0. One out and nobody on here in the inning. 2-2 pitch. Cohen goes early. The throw to first, now over to second. That will be in time. They catch him leaving just a hair early there. Was trying to get that great jump. That's a really, really nice move from Bryson Hammer on the mound. Obviously that lefty, so he's squared up facing the base runner. Very deceptive move, and now two outs and nobody on. 2-2 pitch. Fouls it off to stay alive. Well, after level, Gavin Keelan and Dakota Jordan do up behind him here. Had the one-out single for that caught stealing. Another two-strike offering. It's another foul ball here for Johnny. Obviously, it was great to see him pick up that first home run of the year here at PK Park earlier this week. That power surge is coming for him here. Double-digit homers in about 40 games down in San Jose this year. As the 2-2 pitch now gets a hold of one out to right, hustling back towards the track and making the catch to bring this inning to a close. A one-out single, but Hammer faces the minimum. We'll go now to the top of the fourth. The Emeralds leading 1-0. 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
2: Welcome you back in. Eugene Emeralds baseball here, top of the fourth. Jacob Bresnahan back out. Six consecutive strikeouts has gone 1-2-3 the last couple of innings as the first pitch here to the lone man to reach base tonight, Roynir Hernandez. First offering. Strike one. Well, joined up here in the Killer Burger broadcast booth, Chris Bowers, the official title Senior Vice President of Operations, or whatever you want to call it, up here for the first time with me. As the second pitch now here from Jacob. In the air, out to left, hits it pretty well, but over towards the gap. And making the catch for out number one is Diaz. Well, I want to talk, you got a very special event coming up here on Saturday. Second annual, right?
3: Second annual, yep.
2: Yeah, for the Home Run Derby, for all the proceeds going to your Men Wear Pink campaign. Which you've been doing, how many years have you been doing the fundraising part of it?
3: This is going to be my third year. So I took over for Alan, our old GM, who did it for a number of years as well. And, you know, just wanted to kind of bring some extra juice. We have such a cool venue to host these kind of things. And, you know, so many people are affected by this disease. So, you know, even some of our guys. So I think, you know, it's such a cool springboard that we can share a message for.
2: Yeah, being able to use the platform for good things.
3: Yes, exactly.
2: It's what it's all about. Ethan Hedges had fouled off the first pitch. Now the 0-1. Taken outside for a ball. Well, it's the post-game home run derby. Swing for a cure, I believe is what it's
3: swing
2: called.
3: Swing for the cure, yeah. So it's from second base. So you don't have to get overwhelmed here. We're not hitting dingers from home plate. So it's, I don't know how much shorter. But, you know, if you're strong enough, you played some high school baseball, you got a chance to hit a few. So I think the winner last year hit six of them, I want to say. So, you know, I think... You know, if you've swung a bat before, I think you've got a good chance.
2: You can see some of the details here and scan that QR code as well. A chance to take you to your landing page where you can actually donate to support this cause. And is it, if you donate, you get a swing, or what's the process like for signing up?
3: Yeah, so if you hit that or scan that QR code and donate $75 to the campaign, you'll automatically get your 10 outs package. So what that means, an out is if you just don't hit a home run. And don't worry, we'll let you warm up a few times. We're not going to be, you know, this isn't the Major League Baseball home run derby. So we just want people to have fun, all for a good cause, right? It's a unique experience to come out and hit on a minor league field.
2: As Hedges rolls one over for that 4-3 ground out. Two up and two gone here in the inning. Yeah, it's going to be fun. And who did you say was the winner last year?
3: Yes, Sean Fulgham. He actually is not coming back. It's Oregon Country Fair Day.
2: Oh.
3: So, yeah, I tried to talk him into it, but, you know, he's got other obligations, I suppose. So,
2: a new champ is going to be
3: new champ. Yeah, no co-champ here. So a new champ. I know Steven on our grounds crew is very confident that he's going to get this thing. He played some college baseball, so... we'll see.
2: Yeah, absolutely. As Tanner Thatch takes a strike. Two up, two gone here in the top of the fourth. Did he donate his $75 this week?
3: He did, yeah.
2: Okay,
3: yeah.
2: Okay.
3: So we've actually...
2: Say, no freebies.
3: About half of our... It's been a busy day for the Home Run Derby today, so about half the packages have been swooped up. So if you're interested, make sure to sign up quick before we run out of space.
2: As this one's lifted to left, and that'll be down for a knock. Thatch delivers the first hit of the night for Spokane. As Bresnahan had that streak of six strikeouts in a row come to an end to start the inning. Now a two-out base runner for Robert Colas. Well, also, of course, with that link to the fundraising page as well, even if you don't want to swing, you can still donate through that link, correct?
3: You can still donate, and if you just want to come to the game, it's Star Wars night. So really cool opportunity to bid on those jerseys that we're wearing. They're really neat. I think a lot of Star Wars fans are going to like them. And proceeds from those jerseys are going to go to the campaign.
2: Yeah.
3: And if you don't want the jerseys, we've got auction items. We've got drink specials. Shout out to local distributors, both Cold Fire and Wild Roots.
2: Yeah, so come out. You can drink and support the cause. You can buy jerseys. You can hit home runs. And
3: it's a win-win-win. And honestly, you might want to do all four.
2: Yeah. Do you think you want to? I was going to say.
3: I'm sure I know some of my fellow Men Wear Pink folks. They're going to be coming out and having some of those specialty cocktails before they swing. It might, you know, loosen up the joints a little bit.
2: Absolutely. As that's a strikeout here to Robert Collaz. Another strikeout here tonight for Jacob Bresnahan. Well, once again, this Saturday, Swing for a Cure with Chris Bauer. So many ways to help out. A great cause going to the Men Wear Pink campaign for Chris. We'll throw that sign up one more time on the broadcast as we go on here tonight. But for now, we'll step aside, throw it over to commercial. And once again, big thank you, Chris, for joining
3: me here.
2: Absolutely. We'll step aside, take a break. 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
2: Bottom of the fourth, Gavin Keelan the leadoff man in a one ball, no strike count. Now 2-0. Well, again, a big thank you to Chris joining me up here. I'd asked him before if Matt had let him on before. He said years ago, so it's his first time, probably in the high A era, having Chris up here. As Keelan takes for strike one, but again, we'll at some point flash that graphic back up throughout the broadcast tonight. Great way to support locally here. Great campaign, and if you want to take some swings, it's going to be fun. I don't know if I'll be down there swinging. It probably would not look very good. I'm up here for a reason in the booth. Two balls and two strikes now here to the lefty. 1-0 M's lead as the 2-2 pitch chopped on the ground. Over to second, Kelvin Hidalgo high points it. It's a kind of a weird bounce. But now over to first in time for the leadoff. 4-3 ground out. Well, a good pitcher's duel so far here tonight. Bryson Hammer on the side for Spokane. 3 1/3. Two hits, one run, one walk, and two strikeouts. Emeralds leading here tonight by just a run. That run coming back with two outs in the second inning. Jordan slaps it foul. And it was Dakota who has scored the only run here tonight. Had a really good first at-bat. Fell behind 1-2 before seeing three straight misses. As he swings and misses now, nothing and two. And have ultimately got hit over to second on a ground out and scored from Jacob Christian. Two-strike pitch. Up and out for a ball. Strike three called. Froze him on the slider. What a pitch right there as Dakota will take the backwards K. That's two gone quickly here in the fourth inning. Now Carlos Gutierrez a chance to keep this inning alive. Lefty-lefty here to Goody. Ball one. Struck out swinging his first time up, was the first strikeout victim of Hammer. Three strikeouts through 3 2/3. Now 1-0. Lifted foul up and out of play. Over towards the third base side. Quick reminder, Bi-Mart is employee-owned and home of the $5 lifetime membership. 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Fastball paints the outer half for strike two. Hammer right now just getting out in front of these hitters. He is all over this strike zone. Two-strike pitch. Too tall, and the count is even. Yams had a couple of nice two-out rallies here last night. Trying to start one here. One is rocketed foul over the nets. And over the Prince Puckler stand on the third base side. Another 2-2. On the ground, hit well, but over to Kelvin Hidalgo. He'll flip it to first in time. And that's a 1-2-3 inning. Bryson Hammer faces the minimum for the second straight frame. To the fifth we go. Jacob Brasnahan back out on the mound and looking to set a new career high in strikeouts. 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
2: A star in the making here. Jacob Brasnahan getting ready to start things off here in the top of the fifth. First pitch to Espinal. Barely misses for a ball. Well, Brasnahan back out here after facing just four batters back in the fourth inning. Gave up a two-out single, but collected a strikeout to end the frame. 1-0 pitch, country mile high on the infield. Foul territory. Christian will get there in time and make the catch for the out. Two pitches for out number one here in the top of the fifth. No runs, one hit, no errors so far for Spokane. One run, two hits, and no errors for Eugene. Kevin Fitzer was a strikeout victim, as been the case to almost every Spokane batter here tonight. Brasnahan has struck out 7 of the 9 Spokane hitters here, and this is just the second time through the order. First pitch, a strike. Again, 9 strikeouts already for him. He has already tied a career best. Trying to reach double digits for the first time as a pro. Fouls it off for strike two. 63 pitches, 41 strikes so far for him. He's allowed just one hit and one walk. Kicks and fires on the 0-2. Too far out for a ball. Trying to get him to chase there on the heater. Again, that fastball tonight, about 93.5, all the way up to 95. Another two-strike pitch. Swing and a miss. There it is. Double-digit strikeouts for the first time for Jacob Bresnahan. Two up and two gone here in the top of the fifth. This is something special we're watching here tonight. He has been a man on a mission his past three starts coming into today. You knew he was poised for a big second half. You could see him getting more and more comfortable as this season has progressed. As the first pitch to Tevin Tucker. Strike one. You know, got a little bit of a late start this season. Started on the IL, got activated just about a month into the year, right at the end of April, at 20 years old, is already one of the younger pitchers in the league. Stucker takes low for a ball. And then just, you know, had that catch-up time, right? Some of these hitters had already been used to playing in the Northwest League. Had the adjustments, and really since the middle of June now, has just been about as unhittable gets. Ball and a strike. Barely misses for ball two. That one about a ball length or so outside. Starting to creep towards 70 pitches here tonight. This next one will be a 69th. Takes upstairs for ball three. Tevin Tucker 0 for 1. A strikeout to start things off in the top of the third. Bresnahan now trying to fight his way back into the count. 3-1. Fouls it off, and the count has gone full. Trying to face the minimum for the third time already through five innings here. One nothing M's lead, top of the fifth. The payoff. Just a bit too low. Tucker has drawn himself a six-pitch walk. That's a big walk there for Spokane. Puts their best base runner on with two outs. As the game-tying run, would not be surprised if he tries to get aggressive out here. Try to time it up on a time that Bresnahan throws that great slider that has been working well. Lead now over at first. Jacob Christian holding him on, and first pitch he goes. The pitch, a strike. The throw to second. The tag is in time. What a throw from O'Neill. Perez wipes the two-out walk here from Tevin Tucker. We'll go now to the bottom of the fifth. The Emeralds looking to add on to this one-run lead. 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
2: Bottom of the fifth, you can see here some of the Giants' affiliated scores from last night as Diaz swings and misses. Pretty good day across the farm system. The Giants a loss, as well as Double-A Richmond, a very rare loss for Double-A, but outside of that, the other four teams picking up wins in some pretty big ways as well. Obviously, this just about historic year throughout the Giants farm system. Every team above 500 right now, quite a few of them double-digit games above that 500 mark. Diaz now rolls one over to short. Charging in will be Tucker. He'll throw across his body in time. That's a leadoff 6-3 ground out. And obviously, Bresnahan has stole some of the headlines here with his strikeout numbers tonight. But Bryson Hammer, I mean, he is just pitching well out there. That is quick out after quick out. He has retired the last five hitters in a row. And doing it efficiently, too. Most pitches he has thrown in an inning is just 16. First pitch to Christian. Strike one. Christian responsible for the only run tonight. Drove home Dakota Jordan with two outs on a first pitch single up the middle. Now looks at ball one. O'Neill Perez on deck. Jose Ramos to follow. Bottom three now of the order here for the M's. 1-1 pitch, pushed foul. Other games of the Northwest League, every team off and running now. Top three at Rogers Field in Vancouver, B.C. 1-1 series split, the C's leading Everett 2-0. And it's in the bottom of the second at Tri-City right now. Dust Devils 1-0.

0: Only inning where either team has sent five batters or more to the plate. It has been some fast innings here tonight. No, 2-0. Good tank for ball three. Trying to get a two-out base runner on here for the Emeralds. Right-handed hitter Jose Ramos on deck. Couple of righties in a row. Bottom half of this order. Taking all the way. Ball four. Four-pitch walk. Just the second walk of the night here for the M's. And a little bit of speed aboard here with two gone. Jose Ramos struck out swinging on four pitches to start the third. Perez gets his lead over at first. And I think that got a piece of him. And it did. That'll be an HBP right there. First time he has been hit all season between any level. And for Hammer, that is just the sixth batter he has hit. Again, now that little two-out rally starting. We saw it in a big way last night. M's led 2-0 in the second inning, had a quick couple of outs. Got two runners on before Johnny Level cashed him in to really open up the game. And now it's the top man in the order tonight, Trevor Cohen. 1-for-2 with a ground out and a single. Mound visit now just wrapping up here from the catcher, Alan Espinal. Dangerous spot now here. For Hammer, M's tonight as a team 1-for-1 with runners in scoring position. First pitch to the lefty. Swinging strike. It's Perez at second, Ramos at first. Two gone here in the fifth. 70th pitch now upcoming here tonight for Bryson Hammer. Cohen fouls it off, up and out of play. Got one landing up towards the roof. Good time to tell you, High Ridge Roofing and Construction offers a wide range of roofing services tailored to meet your unique needs. 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Long pause here from the lefty. Swing and a miss. A rare three-pitch strikeout here for Trevor Cohen to bring the fifth inning tonight to a close. Well, once again here on the broadcast, I think showing the Knockout Cancer Night here on Saturday. Again, you can scan that QR code to go donate to Chris Bowers and swing for some home runs here at PK Park. We'll step aside, take a break when we're back. Top of the sixth, Jacob Bresnahan back out on the mound. 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
0: First pitch taken for a ball. You can see here the Northwest League standings entering today's game. Spokane at 12-5 in first. Everett 11-6, a game out. Eugene in the

0: He's checking in at 8-9, tied for third. As Inago now gives this one a right, deep out to left field, hustling back to the track, to the wall, and we are tied here at one. 100.4 off the bat to start us off here in the inning. 394 feet for Kelvin Hidalgo. That is now his ninth home run of the season. Just the second hit of the game for Spokane. It's all tied up. We'll see now how Bresnahan bounces back. He had only allowed two base runners in the first couple innings here. Walking a base hit. This next pitch will be number 75 here for the lefty. Strike one. So five innings, two hits, one run. Go along with two walks. Same stat line as Hammer. Hammer has five strikeouts. Bresnahan has doubled him with 10. Taken now for a ball. Last time we saw Bresnahan almost had a complete game for the first time here for Eugene, dating back since 21. Now, it would have just been a seven inning, part of a doubleheader. So he gets a swinging strike. Had a chance to go seven complete. Ended up going six and a third. Two hits without a run. First run he has allowed in July. Now the 1-2. Count is even here at two. There is some movement now in Eugene's bullpen as he starts to approach 80 pitches here tonight. A season and career high of 83. Two-two. Swing and a miss. Strikeout 11 for Jacob Bresnahan. It might be too early. This might be the ultimate broadcaster's jinx, but I think you can just about give him the Northwest League Pitcher of the Week performance, just about all but wrapped up. Continuing to add on to his career night. 80th pitch of the game to Roynier Hernandez. On the ground, rolls it over to first. Waiting for it is Christian. He'll field it and touch first himself for out number two. Now that he's gotten a couple of quick outs, a chance to get through this sixth inning. One strikeout shy of tying Luis De La Torre, who struck out 12 in a ballgame, the most by any pitcher this year in the Northwest League. De La took home that award for his performance just about a month ago. Bresnahan was the pitcher of the week just a few weeks ago. Ball one to Ethan Hedges. One run, two hits, no errors for both teams here tonight. Top of the sixth with two outs and nobody on. Fouls it off. Must have been exciting to see what Jacob's done here tonight on the mound. That really rounding into form here in the past month. Now 1-1. Strike number two. Well, this next pitch will be a new career high. Already has the career high 11 strikeouts, trying to make it an even dozen. What could potentially be the final pitch he throws? Bresnahan with the sign. The 1-2 delivery. Low one inside for a ball. Now comes set at the belt. The 2-2. In the air and foul out of play over along that first base side. Up and over the Chick-fil-A booth up on that first base concourse. A leadoff home run in the inning from Kelvin Hidalgo. A couple of outs since here. Another 2-2. Full count. Nice at-bat right here from Ethan Hedges. Fell behind, he's fouled off a couple pitches, and continued to fight and stay alive. Now the payoff. Check swing does not go. That will be a walk. This inning continues now. Interesting decision. Have to see if a pitching move is made. It doesn't look like it. Luis Pino, the Emeralds' first-year pitching coach, is coming out. That last pitch was the 87th of the game, so already well past the career high. Probably just a check-in. How you feeling? You feeling good? You want to try to find this final out? Looks like there's an arm up and throwing right now in the bullpen for Eugene. Just now tuning in. 1-1 game here, top six. A great series entering the week on paper. Between first place Spokane, who had their 10-game winning streak snapped here last night. Both teams have won a game by 8 runs. For now, it looks like he is going to be staying in. Great sign there for the newly 21-year-old on the mound. The go-ahead run now represented at first in Ethan Hedges. And a fun battle here against Tanner Thatch. Healthy cut for strike one. Thatch just one of two base hits tonight for Spokane. He singled with two outs back in the fourth. Hedges with solid speed on the base path gets his lead at first. Jacob Christian holding him on. The 0-1. Strike number two. Trying to find that put away pitch now here. The 90th pitch of the night. Just, and I mean just, misses. 94 on that last fastball. A hair outside for ball one. The 1-2. Count has evened. Credit to Spokane, grinding some of these at-bats right now after a lot of fast strikeouts. They're seeing a ton of pitches, fouling off a few of them to continue to fight. Deuce is wild. Slap foul. Thatch this year. There's 7.5 games. 4 walks, 8 strikeouts. He has walked twice and struck out 4 times so far this week. 3rd straight game for the cleanup hitter. Another 2-2. In the air, hit out to left, right towards Lisbel. Diaz will drift back and reach up to make the catch for the final out in the inning. Well, have yourself a night, Jacob Bresnahan. 6 innings of work, 2 hits, 1 run, 3 walks, and a career-high 11 strikeouts here for the lefty. We'll make our way to the home half of the inning. The Emeralds now trying to reclaim the lead. 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
0: Welcoming you back in. First pitch here to Johnny Level. Lifted foul over towards the picnic area on the first base side. Up and out of play for strike one. Eugene now trying to reclaim this lead. Give Jacob Bresnahan a chance to pick up another win here tonight. As Level chases on the changeup. Strike two. Bryson Hammer now, 73 pitches, 45 strikes through five innings of work. Two hits, one run, two walks, and five strikeouts. Holds back for a ball. There's no movement just yet in the Indians' pen down on that third base side. Switch hitter is ready. Level chops it off the plates and foul. Quick reminder that if you're in Eugene for the game, make sure to stay with Valley River Inn and dine at Sweetwater's on the river. You can enjoy scenic river views, Pacific Northwest cuisine, local brews, and craft cocktails. Valley River Inn and Sweetwater's, it's a winning combination. Another two-strike pitch. Got him to chase, drop third strike. The catcher Espinal now will fire down to first in time for the strikeouts. Well, Eugene, their only run coming back in the second inning. Jacob Christian with that two-out RBI hit. The only other hit tonight was a one-out single from Trevor Cohen. Since that point, two base runners allowed a walk and a hit-by-pitch, but no hits and no runs. Gavin Keelan will look at strike number one. And of course, after each offense had the big games, it's a pitcher's duel here, at least through the first six innings or so. Slider misses for a ball. Keelan has rolled over twice tonight. One is short, one is second. Obviously going to be representing Eugene in Philly here next week at the Futures game. Goes around, strike two. Both Keelan and the man on deck right now, Dakota Jordan. Cannot wait to see both players rocking that MSAT out there. Two-strike pitch. This one lifted out to center and falling for a base knock right at the top of the O. Kevin Keelan comes through with a one-out single. The go-ahead run now is on. For the other Futures Game All-Star, it is Dakota Jordan. During that weekend as well, you have the Celebrity Home Run Derby. Tyler Zickel, the voice of the Vancouver Canadiens, going to be calling that. Excited to watch him on Monday. That'll be on Netflix. As Jordan now hits it hard on the ground. Backhand glove stop from Tucker. The throw to second. Back over to first. Will not be in time. It's a 6-4-3. Fielder's choice. Two outs now in the inning with Keelan and Dakota. Swapping spots. Tucker knew he had to get that one out of his hand quick. Jordan with great speed out of the batter's box. So he now is at first with two outs for Carlos Gutierrez. 0 for 2 so far. Check swing and he goes. I think that's the first check swing we have seen called for a strike. That's when he's not down the line, but instead behind the pitcher. Obviously no check swing appeals at the high A level. Fastball misses. Oh, with Hammer now up over 80 pitches. There is an arm up and throwing right now. In Spokane's bullpen. Set foul right towards Spokane's dugout over by Jacob Hayward. There's the bat boy. Good work out there. Two outs, runner at first. Two-strike count here to Goody. Hammer now over his career high in pitches here tonight. Misses for ball two. Them's the rare Thursday night Menorca's game here. Not just Sundays anymore. Kind of scattered throughout the week. Just about a Menorca's game every single week here. 2-2. on the ground up the middle. Tucker over to his left. Took a weird bounce. The throw to first. Not in time. Carlos Gutierrez delivers on the infield single. The Emeralds now a chance to reclaim this lead with two outs and two on for Lizbel Diaz. Tucker's been all over that middle part of the infield here. Just too tough of a play. Lizbel Diaz now a chance. Try to give the M's this lead. And it'll be an 0-1 count to start, I believe. That'll be a pitch clock violation to the righty. So Diaz now already down in the counts. Just like that, strike two. Well, Diaz is homered in three straight games, trying to be the first player in the Northwest League this season to homer in four straight. Jordan at second, Gutierrez at first with two outs. And 0-2. Chopped foul, that one off the ground and looked like off of his shoulder right there, so we'll go again. Now, it's kind of a weird streak for Diaz. It'd be four straight games in an M's uniform, but he homered on a Sunday, was then in San Jose last week where he hit three home runs across six games. Now here this week, a home run on Tuesday and a home run on Wednesday. Trying to put the M's out in front with one swing. The pitch. Close take at the letters. Ball one. The 1-2. Diaz slapped in the air, softly out towards left center, hustling over and making the catch is Robert Colas to bring this inning to a close. Couple of base hits. The Emeralds not able to capitalize. To the final three innings of regulation, we go. All tied at one. 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
0: Jeromy Maldonado replacing Jacob Bresnahan here tonight. The righty now getting ready to throw in his 22nd outing of the season so far for Eugene. Righty to start. Misses somewhere. That one fully in the strike zone. A couple people, I think, from them's dugout. Not too happy with that. That'll be ball one. Answers back with a swinging strike. Robert Colas, Alan Espinal, Kevin Fitzer in the inning here for Spokane. All squared off here at one. Pitch in the dirt for a ball. It's with Maldonado taking over here for Bresnahan. His night officially in the books and his best as an Emerald. He has had scoreless outings, but this far and away is most dominant. 2-1 pitch. Swings and misses, 2-2. Six innings, two hits, one run. 3 walks and 11 strikeouts. 2-2. Fastball, strike 3, no chance. How you doing? 98.3, right on the corner. For the backwards K, as Maldonado collects himself his first strikeout victim tonight. First pitch, this is for a ball. The leadoff home run from Kelvin Hidalgo tied us up here in the sixth as this one is chopped foul. That one caught a piece of his leg right there. Well, the chance now to reset. Good time to tell you that if you need a new mower this season, head on over to All Seasons Equipment, Eugene's largest steel dealer. 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Visit them on West 7th Ave. Just misses for ball two. Well, we're keeping a close eye on that velo here from Maldonado. He has hit 100 a handful of times this year as the breaking ball misses for ball three. Obviously, a very intriguing arm here in the Giants organization. You don't see relief pitchers all too often ranked inside the top 30, but Maldonado is. Foul ball. And there's a reason. It's that fastball. You just saw him fire in there. That is a big league heater. Look at Sluggo getting ready along that third baseline. Getting ready for the seventh inning stretch here, and then his fun run. Payoff. Fastball in the air. Hit softly to first. Christian will make the catch. Out number two. Nice inning of work so far here for Maldonado. A 4.12 ERA. Had that long streak where he had a strikeout in every single outing through his first 16 games this year. As Espinal, fastball, strike one. Well, he is approaching 100 now. Fastest pitch of the night was that last one, 99.4. Hit 100 here at the ballpark last week. Pitch misses. And Maldonado starts to look back. His last four outings, he has gone 4 2/3 now, including tonight, over his last five. No hits. No runs. That's a swinging strike number two. He is starting to really master the craft out there on the mound. Two-strike pitch. No chance. 99.3. That's a 1-2-3 inning here tonight from Maldonado. Time to stand him up and stretch him out. We'll go to the bottom of the seventh. The Emeralds trying to reclaim this lead. 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
2: Hunter Mann takes over. 26th outing this year. 2-3 record, 44 and two-thirds. With a 4.63 ERA. First pitch now to Jacob Christian. Fires in a strike. So he replaces Bryson Hammer. Both pitchers tonight, two of their best outings. Hammer goes six innings, four hits, one run, two walks, and six strikeouts. 0-1 pitch. Fouls it off. Bottom three here of the order, Christian Perez Ramos. They bring in the righty. You almost never see it. Four straight righties in order here for Eugene. Two-strike pitch, holds back on the slider. Well, we've seen Hunter Mann a handful of times this year. This is his fifth outing against Eugene. 6 1/3, three hits, three runs, and seven strikeouts. Two-strike pitch, could not catch up. The 96-mile-an-hour fastball, and that's a strikeout swinging. Well, neither team wants to give right now in this tied game. Quick reminder here that at LaMichael James's Killer Burger, it's home of the Peanut Butter Pickle Bacon Burger. Next time you're at the M's game, make sure to check out the game program for an exclusive coupon of the Killer Burger off of Coburg Road. Perez, ground ball, man slipped for a moment off the mound, bobbles it, no play at first. Kind of a weird-looking play. Might have twisted up an ankle on that. I couldn't quite tell. Saw the swing, and man, looked like he had taken a quick step off the mound and kind of stumbled off of it there. And then after that play, was kind of limping just a little bit. Obviously hoping he's all right. The go-ahead run now represented at first. On the ground, might be two. 6-4, the throw. No. Lost it on the transfer. Is what the umpire is calling. O'Neill Perez maybe trying to sell it there. Again, those kind of plays do look like they just dropped it where they should be safe. Crowd's really letting him hear it here tonight, but it is usually on the transfer. It looks a lot worse live than it does, but it's not all too uncommon of a play. You know, if you saw Jacob Hayward coming over from that third base side, then say, all right, probably did just drop it, but definitely looked like it was on the transfer. Trevor Cohen pushes it foul. So top of the order. That O'Neill Perez play as well is ruled as a base hit. So he's out at second. Good speed aboard at first, and Jose Ramos. 0-1. Cohen fouls it off. Cohen coming up on a month since his last home run. It was that walk-off winner here on the 12th of June, last time these two teams faced off. Trying to deliver another big base hit. On the ground, foul, over towards Nate Keevy. Oh, nice little bare-handed snag right there from the Emeralds fundamentals coach. Johnny Lovell on deck, Gavin Keelan to follow. One run, two hits for Spokane. One run, five hits for Eugene. Neither team with an error. Two-strike pitch. Runner goes. Swing and a miss. Won't matter. That's a strikeout swinging And a quick inning here for Mann. 10 pitches to get through this seventh. Well, to the eighth inning we go. Still knotted up here at one. 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
2: Ryan Slater takes over on the mound now for Eugene. 3.18 ERA, 26 strikeouts, 6 walks across 17 innings. And he is on a very special streak right now. Been dominant since returning from injury. First pitch. Ball one here to Tevin Tucker. Five and a third innings of work over his last five outings. No hits, no runs for him during that stretch. 10 total strikeouts for Slater. It has been really something special to watch here. 1-1. In the dirt for ball two. Tevin Tucker, the leadoff man, 8-9-1. Not the runner you want to put on here. As a 3-0 pitch, or that one will go up the middle for a base knock. And Tucker is on for the second time. Well, he had the very rare caught stealing. He was 24 for 27 entering today. But that puts the go-ahead run on. And even though he was already been thrown out, it was a perfect throw from O'Neal Perez. Have to imagine, might still try to see him go. Maybe you could see a sack bunt, but the man in the batter's box is responsible for the only run tonight, Kelvin Hidalgo. Pickoff move almost got him leaning. Back in time for Tucker. Hidalgo hit his 9th home run of the year, here to lead us off in the 6th. Strike count. Top man in the order on deck, Jacob Hinderleiter, Roynier Hernandez to follow. In this 1-1 game, top of the 8th. Sun still shining here from Eugene, Oregon. Takes for a ball. Checking in again with some scores around the Northwest League. Everett now leading 5-2 against the Seas, top of the 5th. Over in Tri-City, 3-3 between the Hops and the Dust Devils in the 4th. Squares now to bunt. They're going to say he doesn't offer. Ball 2. 1-1 series split so far this week. Such an important game, number 3. 6:35 tomorrow for the Exploding Whales Friday. Saturday, Star Wars night. Matt Dompe going to be bringing you play-by-play. Series finale here on Sunday at 1:05. Pitch misses. Ball 3 in danger of a quick walk, which would put the go-ahead run on in scoring position here. One of the fastest mans in this Northwest League. Slater just trying to settle in now and find the strike zone. Does just that, gets a rocket foul ball off the sweet level, bouncing down towards the stand somewhere. Who's got it? Oh, there it is. Imagine that, you're just crushing a hot dog, you look at your feet and you got a baseball rolling around. Swing and a miss. The back pick to first. Back in time safely, but that's such a massive strikeout right there for out number one. After falling behind in the count. Quick couple of outs. Quick couple of strikes, rather. First pitch to the leadoff man, Jacob Hinderleiter. Strike one. Well, Jacob tonight trying to avoid the golden sombrero. 0-3 with three strikeouts. Former 2024 free agent signing out of the University of Clemson. Just barely misses for a ball. And Hinderleiter, this is actually the first time he has hit in the leadoff spot this year. He is one game hitting second. Outside of that, it's been primarily 7, 8, or 9 for the righty. As a check swing, doesn't go for ball two. A leadoff single from Tevin Tucker, a strikeout to Hidalgo. One out, one on in this 1-1 game. 14th pitch now of the inning for Slater. Ball number three again. Second straight batter now with a 3-1 count. At this same spot here against Hidalgo, got a foul ball and then a swinging strikeout. Trying to replicate that once again. Well, there's the foul ball. Strike two. Roynier Hernandez on deck. That's why this out's so big here. This lineup does not get any easier after the leadoff man. Very important to find this out. Don't want to put him on. Pickoff move to first. What an effort from Jacob Christian, but called safe. Bang, bang play there. Obviously could see Tucker go. Has not made any noise just yet. Might see him go on this payoff to try to avoid that potential inning-ending double play. Payoff. He goes. The pitch. A ball. The throwdown doesn't matter anyways. Rather, it is a strikeout. Didn't see the call from the home plate umpire. So the runner is safe at second. And that's going to be a strikeout for out number two. I'll apologize. I was watching the home plate umpire for about a second before tracking the ball on the throwdown. And maybe he had verbalized it. Maybe I didn't hear it, but he hadn't shown it for a few seconds. So the go-ahead run now represented in scoring position at second with two gone for Roynier Hernandez. Quick reminder, if you're ready to keep the party going, stop by the cooler after the game to enjoy their new Taco Tuesday menu and brand new drink specials. They have exciting live music events and the biggest projector screen in town to catch all of your favorite sports action. The Cooler Restaurant and Bar, it's the official post-game bar of the Eugene Emeralds. Roynier Hernandez. Five hits in the first two games. He is hitless tonight. Slater misses a hair low for a ball. Jumps out of the way now. Ball two. Well, there is a ready on deck in Ethan Hedges. And you have Tanner Thatch two up behind him. Obviously, you don't want to hand out walks, but would make it a righty-righty matchup for Slater. Maybe just pitching carefully here to Roynier. 2-0, the runner's going to go to third. It's a called strike. The throw is all the way out to left. He'll jump up, and the throw home from Diaz is not in time. It's going to be an error on the play as the run comes home to score. And Perez and Tevin Tucker now getting into it. The benches are clearing. Oh, man, out of nowhere. Spokane came sprinting out of their dugouts. And Eugene looked up, and all of a sudden they realized Spokane was coming out. So they came out. And now here comes the bullpen boys out. Well, I'm not exactly sure what was said. Something between O'Neill and Tucker as the home plate umpire now is signaling them back. Well, we haven't seen too many heated exchanges this week, where usually it kind of builds to that, right? You play these teams so many times in the Northwest League. 132 games, six teams. They face each other in the Cal League a lot and in Arizona, and it built. It's a long season. You're seeing these teams 18, 24, 30 times. So you kind of see that progression, but it had been cool, calm, and collected, relatively speaking, all week. And then on that play, Tucker coming home to score. I don't know if Perez said something to Tevin or if Tevin said something to O'Neill. They kind of faced up, saying words, and then, like I've said, Spokane jumped out of the dugout instant. I mean, they wasted zero time there, and because that, obviously, you're going to have the retaliation isn't the right word, but the Emeralds dugout came jumping up as well, and you saw the bullpen gate swing open, but everything appears to be all right. No one's getting tossed out, no ejections, nothing came out of it. That one went 0 to 100 instantly right there. And it is a 2-1 Spokane lead amidst all that commotion now as time's going to be called. It looks like the bullpen gates was left open. They're signaling down to the bullpen. I see someone running over to close it. And now someone from Spokane is yelling. Oh, it might be about the count. It is 2-1. The scoreboard was showing 2-0, but it is a 2-ball, 1-strike count right now. It was a 2-0 count before that last pitch. It got called for a strike as Tom Soteris now is putting his hands up. Again, 2-1 counts. It was 2-0 to start. They had the called strike, the stolen base in the air before the benches then cleared. Now back to your regularly scheduled programming. 2-1. Ball three. Obviously, these two teams played some fun games against each other this year. Emeralds, the first half champs. As a 3-1 pitch, strike two. Then you have Spokane, who's been off to one of their best starts in quite some time. 12-5 here in the second half. Two outs, nobody on. The payoff. Ball four, 6-pitch walk. And this inning continuing now here. Certainly going to be interesting to see how the rest of this one plays out here tonight. A lot of emotions. And then, of course, like I said, the familiarity. It's only Thursday. These teams are going to see each other three more times this week. Ethan Hedges up to bat. Swings and misses over a breaking ball. Two runs, three hits, no errors for Spokane. One run, five hits, and one error for the Emps. Hedges holds back for a ball. Gene had the 1-0 lead after two innings, but a run in the sixth and the eighth inning has given Spokane this advantage. Hedges now late for strike two. Pitcher's duel from the two starters. High emotions now here in the late innings. Crowd has been into it all night long. 1-2 pitch. Count is even. Tanner Thatch on deck. Robert Kalaz in the hole. Long inning of work here now from Slater. Doesn't get the call. Full counts. Crowd's not loving it, obviously. It's a close pitch there. Missed about half a ball length or so outside. Full count now. That runner at first is going to be getting the head start. Payoff on the ground through the left side for a knock. Hernandez now trying to go first to third. The throw will just hit the cutoff, man. That's consecutive two-out base runners. Very quickly now, not just a lead for Spokane, but a chance to add on to it. Runners at the corners with two gone for Tanner Thatch. No surprise, going to see a mound visit now here from the Emeralds' first-year pitching coach, Luis Pino. While we wait, time to tell you that if you're thirsty, Eugene's own South Fork Coffee and Water has been delivering bottled water to both homes and businesses for 25 years. South Fork Coffee and Water, we're proud to be locally owned and operated. The Monarcas de Eugene uniforms you see here on the broadcast, part of the COPA program. Emeralds rebranding to these incredible yellow jerseys the other year. Exploding Whales tomorrow, the custom Star Wars jerseys that'll be auctioned off live during the game for each and every player. All proceeds going to Chris Bauer's Menwear Pink campaign, and then Sunday we'll see some M's uniforms. One run already home, Spokane a one-run advantage. Runners at the corners. Breaking ball misses. And Thatch tonight, 1-for-3. He has grounded out, popped out, and singled. Ball two. Well, there is an arm up and throwing right now. And that last pitch was the 30th of the night already for Slater. 30 pitches, 12 strikes for the righty. Strike one. Might be the last batter he faces regardless of the outcome. If he finds the out, sends us to the bottom of the eighth. Puts him on in the dirt, and the runner hedges now. Heads up base running right there from Ethan. He took off immediately, and he'll make his way now into scoring position. Now a base hit. Could extend this lead out to three. Three balls and a strike. First base now is open. The pitch. Foul ball. A wild inning so far here for these two teams. Can Slater find the put-away pitch? Full count, two outs, the payoff. On a line foul. Heads up in the picnic area. That one came in hot off the bat. We'll see another. Pitch number seven. Another payoff pitch here. Seventh of the at-bat. On its way to Tanner Thatch. He walked him. Ball four. Seven-pitch walk. Looks like Jacob Hayward coming off the top step, and I believe we are going to be seeing a pitching change here. Obviously, we'll wait down for the official point down from Jacob. And there it is, the point down now to the bullpen. We'll step aside, take a break. One run already home. Spokane leading 2-1. Bases are loaded. Two outs in the inning for Robert Kalas. 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
2: Bases are loaded. Liam Simon now in the ballgame here and set to face off against Robert Kalas. One run already scoring in the inning to give Spokane the lead. First pitch gets away from Perez. But the runners will stay put for ball one. So Simon takes over now for Ryan Slater. Bringing in a righty here to face off against the righty in Kalas. Two pop outs and a strikeout tonight. They loaded the bases here with two outs. Swing and a miss. Pulled the string on the slider. Benches cleared earlier this inning. Nobody tossed from the game. Hernandez at third. Hedges at second. Thatch at first with two outs in the eighth. Ball number two. Nowhere to put him. Kevin Fitzer, the first grand slam of the year for Spokane. Humphrey hit one here on Tuesday. The 2-1 in the air, right field, falling for a hit. One run will score as the next runner will be waved. The throw-in will not be in time, and Robert Kalas has delivered with an RBI single to really open up the scoring here now. It is 4-1 for Spokane. Well, those runners are going to be charged now to Slater, but you did have the error earlier in the inning, so once this inning wraps up, we'll have a better idea of exactly which runs are earned or not, how many of them. Regardless, though, 4-1 here for the Indians. Now you really got to find this out. Got to keep it within three. As Espinal chopped on the ground. Stopped there from the shortstop. Very wise decision. Wasn't really going to have a chance there to make a play over to first or any of the bases, so instead just eats it. That'll be an infield single, and again, the bases are loaded for Kevin Fitzer, who I mentioned had the first grand slam of the year. Fitzer tonight trying to avoid the golden sombrero like Jacob Hinterleiter. Ball one. This is the danger zone now for Eugene. Bases loaded, trailing by three. One big base hit here. Just about make this one over here tonight. Ball two. Four runs, six hits. No errors for Eugene. One run, five hits. And one error for the Emps. Clips the inner half for a strike. All three. One more miss here, and that'll walk home a run. This one starting to slip away from Eugene quickly. Big, healthy cut, strike two. Full count. Bases loaded. Two outs. All three runners with a head start. Thatch at third. Kalas at second. Espinal at first. The payoff. Swing and a miss. How you doing? Blew the heater past him to bring this inning to a close. Three runs home here in the frame for Spokane. Let's go now to the home half of inning number 8. The Emeralds offense trying to return the favor. 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

0: Live from the ballpark, here's Jacob Archer.
1: Bottom of the eighth. The Emeralds now trailing by three. You can see the starters here for the rest of the week. Nico Mazza, LeBaron Johnson tomorrow. First pitch taken for a ball. Cade Vernon, it'll be his first start of the season. Set to face off against Yuma Herrera on Saturday. And we'll wrap things up with a Tuesday repeat. De La Torre against Jordy Vargas. 1-0 pitch to level. This one hit pretty well in the air. Right center field, hustling over and falling. That one hops its way over the wall. And it's a ground rule double. Wasted little time getting this offense off and running here. That is his first hit tonight. Already his 15th double in his 31st game. And also his 40th hit here in Eugene in game number 31. That man right there on screen. Reason he is a top 60 prospect in all of baseball. Fouls it off for strike one. Hunter Mann back out for another inning. Gavin Keelan, 1-for-3 tonight. 2 ground outs and a single. In the air. Got jammed a little bit. Hit softly to left, and making the catch is Kevin Fitzer for out number one. So the Emeralds trailing by a run. You obviously don't have to get all three back, but you can chip away here. Cut the lead down to a run or two. Give you a chance in the bottom of the ninth. Or why not? You get a hit here, brings the game-tying run to the plate. Dakota Jordan feels like he is due for a base knock. Ball one. Has reached twice, once on a walk, the other on a fielder's choice. He has scored the only run of the game for Eugene all the way back in the second inning. He was looking for the 16th home run of the year right there. Team leader right now in homers with 15. Second in the Northwest League. It's a three-way tie for second. On the ground, up the middle, over to his right is Hidalgo. The throw to first in time. Close play. The runner does go second to third, but the Emeralds now in danger of leaving empty-handed after that leadoff double. Not something you can do after giving up three runs in the top half of this frame. See if Carlos Gutierrez has a clutch hit. 1-for-3 with the single. Ball one. And you got Lisbel Diaz on deck. This Gutierrez-Diaz combo was untouchable here last night. They reached 8 of their 9 trips to the plate. Strike called. Goody went 4-for-5, reaching plate. 2 singles, 2 walks. Diaz last night, 4-for-4, 2 singles, a double and a homer. Was a triple shy of the cycle. Strike two. Man, oh man, gets a call right at the knees. 2 outs. Spokane leading 4-1. Johnny Level at third. 2 strike pitch. Rolls it over on the ground. A second, high pointing it and flipping to first in time for the 4-3 ground out. The Emeralds leaving empty-handed after the leadoff double here from Johnny Level. To the final frame we go. Spokane 4, the Emeralds 1. 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
4: Top of the ninth, 8-9-1 here in order. First pitch from Liam Simon, taken for a ball. Well, Devin Tucker led off the eighth inning with a single. Eventually scored on that error, which caused both benches to clear. After something said between those two right there on screen, Devin Tucker and O'Neill Perez. Again, no ejections. Nothing happened out of it. 2-0 pitch. Ball three. Tucker, not the man you want to put on a start again, like I mentioned last time. So much speed. Stole third, and the error on the play is the reason he reached. He'll take all the way on the 3-0 for a strike. Simon trying to battle his way back now into the count. Took over for Ryan Slater last half inning. Ball four, five pitch walk, and the leadoff man is on. I was mentioning how that error could potentially make some of the runs unearned. They all ended up being earned since all the runs would have scored regardless. So Slater goes two-thirds of an inning, two hits, three runs. Two walks and two strikeouts. Simon now through a third of an inning. Two hits, no runs. One walk and one strikeout. O'Neill Perez now, the Emeralds catcher, coming out here for the mound visit. 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Leadoff man is on here, represented in Tevin Tucker. And it's Kelvin Hidalgo, the nine-hole hitter. One for three. But that one was a big one. Game-tying homer back in the sixth. Upstairs for a ball. And just a matter of time before we see Tucker go. Feels almost inevitable. See if O'Neill can throw him out once again here tonight. Strike called on the slider. 1-1. Hems trailing by three now here in the top of the ninth. Both teams with six hits. Spokane four runs. The Emeralds just one. The Emeralds have committed the lone error tonight. Good looking slider. First swinging strike two. Really just that two-pitch mix here for Simon, the former Notre Dame Fighting Irish alum. Second season here in an M's uni. Two-strike pitch on the ground and sneaks through the right side. Went against the shift. And Tucker will just stop in at second. It is consecutive base runners now here to start the top of the ninth. Runners at first and second with nobody out. And the top man in the order, Jacob Hinterleiter. Eugene wants a chance to try to find that big inning comeback here in the ninth. Really do not want to let Spokane add on to this three-run advantage. First pitch shows bunt, drops down a gem. Ramos is charging, Fields throws across to first and in time. Great play right there from Jose Ramos. Obviously a great addition back here to this M's team. Ramos, last year, some memorable plays here in just about 30 games, give or take, throughout the regular season. Scored the walk-off run on the 3rd of July, that Jonah Cox walk-off winner in front of a sellout here. one of the most underrated part about Ramos, that defense. It plays really anywhere here on the infield. Strike one call to Roynier. That was a great sack bunt, though, right there from Jacob Hinderliner. The two runners advancing, so Tevin Tucker at third. Kelvin Hidalgo at second. The entire infield in on that green turf line. Just misses for a ball. Jacob Christian, Gavin Keelan on the right side of the infield. Johnny Lovell and Jose Ramos manning the left side. One-one. Holds back and does not get the call. That pitch mighty tough right there. It live data here shows it just ever so slightly clipped the strike zone, but that's obviously a close one. Dropping down in the strike zone right there. Fourth pitch. Foul ball. Over towards the Prince Buckler side and back towards the field of play, actually. Fighting for the foul ball down there in section 10. 2-2 count. One gone. First base is open if he walks him. Ethan Hedges on deck. Tanner Thatch to follow here against Liam Simon. The pitch. On the ground, up the middle. Lovell fields it. The plate is in time. What a play from Johnny Lovell. Throws out the base runner at home and keeps this a three-run game. Tremendous, tremendous play. Tucker out at home. Kelvin Hidalgo into third. Roynier Hernandez reaching on the 6-2 fielder's choice. He stands at first. A chance to put up a zero here now in the inning. Stump Stairs was saying something to Spokane's. Someone from Spokane's dugout saying something to the home plate umpire. He looked confused. I don't know what's happening. Stairs still saying something to him. A vocal coach. This pitch on the ground right at Johnny Lovell. Underhand toss to second, and that will be the force out. First two runners reach, but a zero here in the inning for the Emeralds. We'll make our way to the home half of the ninth. Lizbel Diaz, Jacob Christian, O'Neill Perez due up, and the Emeralds trailing by three. 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
4: Emeralds, three runs to tie, four to try to walk it off here tonight in the home half of the ninth. It's been a great crowd here all night long on this Monarcos Thirsty Thursday. Crowd getting loud, making some noise here during the half inning, trying to rally on the troops. Well, task number one find two base runners. From there, you give yourself a chance. Lizabel Diaz trying to reach for the first time here. Fouls it off over our heads. Strike one. Diaz, Christian Perez, 6-7 and 8. You have Jose Ramos, the 9-hole hitter, for the lineup will go to the top. Ball one. 4 runs, 7 hits, no errors for the Indians. 1 run, 6 hits, and 1 error here tonight for the M's. Led 1-0, but 4 unanswered here from Spokane. Fastball clips the outer half. Strike two. Trying to shorten up and protect. Good take on a pitch in the dirt. And just trying to find a base runner. You just want to put the pressure on. Try to force a mistake. Give yourself a chance. A lot of home run hitters throughout this order. 2-2. In the air, right center field. Hustling back and falling for a hit. Diaz will stop in at first. Well, you need two of them, but you got to start somewhere. And that's what Diaz does, as that is a leadoff knock to get us rolling. That's a 97-mile-an-hour fastball, about a ball inside of the strike zone. Not an easy pitch to hit. That is pure strength right there from Diaz. Can Christian do the same? Brushes him back for a ball. You just don't want to roll over on something here and give Spokane a chance to turn two. Christian tonight, 1-for-3. He has driven home the only run. RBI single in the second. 2 strikeouts since. Fouls it off. It is Hunter Mann back out here for another inning. Bryson Hammer went the first 6. 4 hits with a run. Mann has gone the last 2 innings. 3 hits, no runs, no walks, and 2 strikeouts. A ball and a strike to the 7-hole hitter and first baseman. Fastball misses, 2-1. Game tying run represented on deck in O'Neill Perez. Really nice looking sinking action there. Gets the swing and a miss. Started in on the strike zone hands and then ended up breaking too far in. Tough, tough pitch to lay off. Count is even, 2-2. Diaz delivered his hit on the fifth pitch and a 2-2 count. Fifth pitch now, the at-bat to Christian on the 2-2. Swing and a miss. Went back to the well with that sinker, and that's a strikeout for out number one. It's a little bit tougher here for the M's. Again, now you just need one more base runner here to bring the tying run to the plate. And if one of the two connects reach to put the tying run up to bat, the top of the order would be due up. All one. Just crowd extra into it here. It was Oniu back in the eighth of the tiff that started the bench clearing play here. Chop foul. That sinker right now really working here for Hunter Mann, especially against righties, just continuing to spam that pitch in at the hands, and it's been working well, so no reason to stop. Has a good slider as well. I'm sure we'll see at some point going low and away here to one of these righties. Curveball misses, 2-1. Two balls and a strike. Flare shot, broken bat towards center, making the catch. In time for out number two is Robert Colas. We heard the broken bat, saw it in the air, thought it might have a chance to fall. Instead, the Emeralds are down to their final outs. Jose Ramos has to find a way on to keep this game alive, and if he's able to, You have Trevor Cohen on deck as the game tying run. Ramos has reached on a hit by pitch, also on a fielder's choice. The 0-0. Ball one. After we wrap up here, QSL Print Communication post-game show on the other side of tonight's game. Strike one called. Hunter Mann trying to go three scoreless here to convert on the save here, or rather the win tonight. Fouls it off, right off the nets, and rolling its way back towards the stands. Oh, nice catch. Emeralds down to their final strike here tonight. Bottom nine. Runner at first with two outs, trailing by three. The 1-2. Skipped in the dirt. Continuing to fight here tonight. Next offering. In the air, softly out towards right. Hustling back to second baseman, and he makes the catch. Kelvin Hidalgo to bring this one to a close. It's a Game 3 win here tonight for the Spokane Indians as they rallied back after trailing 1-0 through five complete innings. They defeat Eugene by a final score of 4-1. Four runs, seven hits, no errors here tonight for the Indians. One run on seven hits and one error here for Eugene. Well, a big thank you to everyone on the MILB TV and the Bally Sports Live production side here tonight. We'll step aside, take a commercial break. When we're back, we'll be right here with the QSL Print Communication postgame show. 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
4: 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The postgame show, as always, brought to you by the Koki New Century family of business, QSL Printing, Instaprint, and Technoprint. From simple to extraordinary. Yes, we print that. Well, let's run you through tonight's action here for Game 3 of 6 this week against the Spokane Indians. A scoreless and hitless first inning here tonight for either side, but the Emeralds able to open up the scoring here in tonight's game. Dakota Jordan, a great at-bat to start us off in the second inning, fell behind a ball and two strikes, worked a full count, and then ultimately drew a six-pitch walk. With one out in the inning, Lizbel Diaz grounded out to move him over into scoring position, and the first pitch of the plate appearance for Jacob Christian, the San Diego native, hit a single up the middle to drive home Jordan and give Eugene that 1-0 advantage. After that, though, no more runs scored here tonight from the Emeralds. Spokane able to tie up the game here in the top of inning number 6. Kelvin Hidalgo with a leadoff solo home run to make it 1-1. Of course, the big story here tonight, Jacob Bresnahan, 6 innings pitched, 2 hits, 1 run, 3 walks, and a career-best 11 strikeouts here tonight for Bresnahan. Really outside of that one swing from Kelvin Hidalgo, he was just about perfect here tonight as well. Again, 11 total punchies here tonight for the 21-year-old, the top pitching prospect here in the Giants organization. Unfortunately, does not qualify here tonight for the win. It was 1-1 in the 7th, and then in the top of the 8th, Spokane able to take their first and final lead here of the night. Tevin Tucker, a leadoff single. He gets into second base as well. Steal thirds, an error on the play, brought home the run to make it 2-1, which resulted in both benches in the bullpen clearing. But again, no ejections, no one got tossed, no one threw a punch, nothing of that sort. It was just high emotion here for about a minute and change. Both teams, though, ultimately then going back to their dugouts, and Spokane continued to add on to their lead here tonight. It was an RBI hit with two outs in the inning from Robert Colas to make it 4-1 in favor of Spokane. No other runs the rest of the night as the Emeralds fall here tonight by a final score of 4-1. 4 runs, 7 hits, no errors for the Indians. 1 run, 7 hits, and 1 error here tonight for Eugene. The final game time tonight, this is a big one for so many reasons that only myself and Jack back in the studio will get 2 hours and 27 minutes on the dot in front of 1,900 fans. Once again, your final score here tonight, Spokane 4, the Emeralds 1. So we'll step aside, take our final commercial break here of our postgame show, and when we are back, we'll check in on some scores around the Northwest League, check in on the Giants farm system, and then get you ready for first pitch here on a sold-out Friday night here tomorrow from PK. 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
4: 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Well, let's check in on some scores here tonight. Let's start off, of course, around the Northwest League. No other games final just yet. Everett right now on their way to winning their second straight here against the Vancouver Canadiens on the road. They lead 7-2. That game is headed to the bottom of the eighth. The other game over at Giza Stadium, it is the Dust Devils 8, the Hillsboro Hops 4. That game still a ways from going final. Bottom 6 right now in a high-scoring environment over in Pasco, Washington. But a Dust Devils win would also give them a 2-1 series lead. Let's check in on the Giants and work our way down. Bottom of the 8th right now for the big league affiliate here for Eugene. The San Francisco Giants trying to bounce back after dropping 2 in a row, and they are doing just that in a big way. 8-2 right now here against the Colorado Rockies, which of course is the Spokane Indians big league affiliate who the Emeralds just took on here tonight. So the big league teams and the high A teams facing off against each other. 8-2 in favor here of the Giants right now. Couple former Emeralds doing some damage. Many such cases this year with a couple of big bats here in the order for San Francisco. Casey Schmidt, his 18th home run of the season, got the scoring started here in that game against the San Francisco. And how about Bryce Eldridge, 21 years old, just picked up his 8th home run of the season to tie up the game at 2. And since that point, Luis Arraez, Rafael Devers, Casey Schmidt, another RBI. Devers actually struck twice. And just now, Willy Adames hit his 15th home run of the season to put the Giants up 8-2 with 2 outs in the home half of the inning. It looks like they are cruising their way into answering back with a win after dropping 2 in a row. Let's check in here around the Giants farm system tonight as well. Let's work our way triple A on down. Over in Sacramento, they defeat the Salt Lake Bees by a final here of 5-3 at home for your River Cats. Over in double A, Richmond, of course, they bounce back with a win. That team just like basically never loses 2 games in a row, it feels like, as they are 52-30. They defeat Altoona by a final score here tonight of 5-3. San Jose, the Giants, low-A affiliate, pouring it on the Diamondbacks affiliates. The Visalia Rawhide right now 11-3, about to head to the home half of the 9th. The ACL Giants squad lost 6-3 here tonight earlier against the Guardians, and it looks like the DSL game was suspended after some weather. They're leading 2-0 against the DSL Angels, but again, that game looks like it will be postponed until the 24th of July. Well, a look ahead now for what's in store for us here tomorrow night after checking in on some scores here around the NWL and the Giants farm system. Friday night here from PK Park, the first 1,000 fans through the gate are going to be receiving the first ever Exploding Whales jersey giveaway. First 1,000 fans receiving the Fobac, courtesy of our great friends over at Bi-Mart. Fobac, of course, it is a Exploding Whales jersey in the form of a throwback jersey, that old-style emerald script that was featured in the Bull Durham movie at one point, kind of that custom M's lettering across the chest. It is that, but instead of the emeralds, you guessed it, it is the Exploding Whales across the chest. Again, courtesy of Bi-Mart. First 1,000 fans, if you want to make sure you get that giveaway, be here early. Gates will open up at 5:30. We'll have a handful of them at first base, a handful of them at home plate. I'm telling you, this is going to be one of those giveaways. People are going to be lined up here hours before. I'd recommend showing up. It's sometime between 4:30 and 5 if you really want to make sure you get one. Because once they're gone, they're gone. There's no more being made of these throwback Exploding Whale jerseys. First pitch here tomorrow night will be at 6:30. 35. LeBaron Johnson Jr., the righty on the mound here tomorrow night for Spokane. 1-3 this season, but a 3.8 ERA. And he'll be facing off against the dangerous righty here for Eugene, Nico Mazza. He has been pitching gem after gem the past couple of weeks. 5-2 this season for Nico with a 2.63 ERA. Again, first pitch here tomorrow night at 6:35. That means we'll be live with our pregame show here at 6:20 from the Killer Burger broadcast booth at PK Park in Eugene, Oregon. Well, I think that might just be about it for us here tonight. Again, a big thank you to Jack back in the studio for making this all happen, and a big thank you to everybody who tuned in, not just tonight, but all season long. For the final time here tonight, Spokane 4, the Emeralds 1. The Indians now a 2-1 series lead heading into the final three games of the weekend. First pitch tomorrow, 6:35, 5:05 on Saturday, and 1:05 for the Sunday series finale. Hope everybody now goes out and enjoys the rest of their Thirsty Thursday. I know I sure will. Have a good night, everybody, and as always, go Emeralds.
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0: needed some help in the post, they got it. Paul George, he showed some things in the playoffs. This isn't a title contender as currently constructed. Not saying they are. Just like not saying the Houston Rockets are. But are there 8 teams better than the Boston Celtics right now? Don't think so. Gonna give them a little bit of credit. A little bit of a little bit of benefit of the doubt. Think they've earned that. Number 7, the Miami Heat. You got Giannis. And you got Bam. And you got hashtag Heat Culture and Eric Spoelstra. And I've loved Davion Mitchell since he was at college at Baylor, so I'm going to be a huge believer in his. I think with the core tenets of what Miami's put together, you give yourself a shot. And you take Miami right now slightly in front of the Boston Celtics, even though both those teams are kind of neck and neck, where it feels that they're a move away from being a team that could win the East. These are not title contenders as of right now. Number 6, you could say the same thing we just said about Miami and Boston in the form of the Cleveland Cavaliers. This is a team that went to the Eastern Conference Finals the year before that. Tremendous season as well, just didn't go well in the playoffs. You still have a lot of top-line talent all over this team. You still do have Donovan Mitchell, James Harden, Jared Allen, Evan Mobley. Can you win a title with this team? Again, probably not, but that doesn't mean you're not good. And there's a lot on this team to like, and if you add LeBron James to it, you move up even more. Cleveland in at number 6. Now let's get to the 5 teams that probably could win a title. The Denver Nuggets are at 5. And they're on the borderline here. But Nikola Jokic probably is the best player in the NBA right now. At least one of the top 2 or 3, obviously, in that mix. You still have that unstoppable pick and roll with Murray. You can't write off Denver. And re-signing Peyton Watson, that's good. They're one of the 5 best teams in the NBA. The New York Knicks are 4. Yeah, they just won the title, but have they gotten better? You're trying to retain things. You re-signed Jordan Clarkson today. You let Mitchell Robinson walk, obviously. Don't think that they've gotten better. They probably have gotten worse. And it's not like they're an overwhelmingly juggernaut type of team in the East. Don't view them that way. They were a team of destiny in the playoffs, thus okay putting them at number 4. Number 3, the Philadelphia 76ers. We talk about how Cleveland has high-end talent. Nobody has more high-end talent than Philly does right now. Maybe across the entire league, certainly in the East. When you now have Jaylen Brown, Tyrese Maxey, Joel Embiid, and Vijay Ejikogo. And you have LeBaron Filon, who, you want to talk about pro-ready rookies. Woo-wee! He can shoot it coming out of Alabama. You added Dean Wade, which is a good add. There's so much to like on this Philly team. Like Bona, you probably need to get some more help behind Joel Embiid. And you have the opportunity to do so with how good this team is. Number 2, the Oklahoma City Thunder. You got beat in the Western Conference Finals at Game 7 at home. Are you going to be a lot better than the team that beat you? Are you going to be better than what you already were? Probably. Chet Holmgren revenge season loading. Jalen Williams healthy. Maybe. It really is a 2-team discussion of what is the top of the NBA. So they're number 2, which leaves the number 1 team in the NBA, the number 1 team pre-LeBron decision, obviously is the Charlotte Hornets. That was just for Denton Day. Just audience of 1. I mean, they won the Summer League title last year. Look at the record down the stretch. It's San Antonio.
1: Lost their best player, though.
0: Good point. Great argument. They did lose LaMelo Ball. Makes things tough. San Antonio, the Spurs, they're number 1. D-Day, what objections do you have to this list?
1: Boston existing on the list is disgusting. I don't know how you look at that roster. with Jason Tatum coming off an Achilles injury and being like, yeah, they're still good.
0: But, I mean, Houston's at 9. Cleveland without LeBron is, and James Harden is 6. Like, what, outside the top 5, you're going to have to, like, hold your nose a little. Like, who are you putting above these teams?
1: Orlando, potentially.
0: Oof.
1: I mean, if you want to give me Charlotte over Boston, I'll hand it to you.
0: Indiana? Indiana was a consideration.
1: I can't knock Boston for trying to run it back with a guy on a bad Achilles, then be like, actually, I love Indiana. That would be not great.
0: Oh, that's great. Outstanding. Do folks still want in Baltimore on the retired jersey number? Is this someone making a case for Ray Lewis to be retired league-wide again? That'd be great. You know what? I'm going to use that as a tease. Let's find out if that's the case. 310-840-4910. Also, Vegas Summer League opened up tonight with the number one and number two picks facing each other. How'd they do? We'll tell you, and we'll react to it next on Westwood One Sports Night.
2: This is Westwood One Sports. It's game day. 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

0: So apparently, Denton Day, you could get fired at your job for cheating on your girlfriend. That's what we learned when it comes to Spurs play-by-play man Jacob Toby, who pretty obviously had his phone hacked by his now ex-girlfriend, posting on his accounts outlining that he had cheated on her with the sister of a player on the Spurs. Who was this player again on the Spurs?
1: Lundy Waters? It was a player that's been so irrelevant to the Spurs that we don't care about the name of the player.
0: Right.
1: Because I, like, trust me, if it was Wembanyama's sister, you would know.
0: Or Steph Castle.

if you will. I stumbled across a story that made me feel like I was living in a dystopian world that I did not want to be in. But here we are in the year of our Lord 2026, because I came across an article, Josh, from Yahoo. That's important here. This isn't like the Daily Mail. This isn't like Page Six. With all due respect to those publications, this is Yahoo. Fans of Taylor Swift were paying $25 for garbage outside of the wedding. Like garbage from the wedding.

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0: All right, Pat, you tell him. Welcome, welcome, welcome. We made it all the way to a Friday, all by ourselves, with no help from anyone but me and you and the people who entertain us and inform us and make us worry from the world of sports. 284-8571. That, and that alone, is your Alliant Power Oregon fuel injection hotline. If you have something on that razor sharp mind of yours, well, chime in. I'm willing to listen. Maybe not agree. Maybe snicker at you behind your back. Maybe praise you to high heavens for a unique take. But there's only one way to find out. You could also text me, 321-0824. What was once 48 teams vying for one of the most prestigious trophies on the international sports scene, the World Cup. And then there were six. We'll get Spain en français for one spot in the final. And tomorrow we get our last two Final Four teams. As it will be Norway and England from what is going to be a sweltering, perhaps storm-ridden Hard Rock Stadium in South Florida. And then at 6 o'clock our time at Arrowhead in KC, Argentina and Switzerland. Today, Spain with a goal in the 88th minute. This Moreno kid who did the same thing their last match, he comes off the bench. He's not even in the game 2 minutes. His first touch is a rebound goal, and it holds up. And I'll tell you what, we've seen watch parties, and I don't know when they started the practice. I mean, obviously, you had to have the technology, but, you know, you'd be watching a game at an arena or a stadium, and then let's say, for example, the Knicks are playing the Spurs in the finals, and they're at San Antonio, and a big play happens, and they'll cut away to New York City, either to the Garden or Times Square or someplace. But my heavens, there, you know, you could get a lot of Knicks fans in New York, just like you can get a lot of Seahawks fans in Seattle, but the cutaway from 10 in the morning in Madrid, it was like a sea of humanity. And to me, that's kind of as cool as anything, just to see. Just I guess there's, I don't know if it's more, first of all, you only get to root for your national football team once every 4 years. I think that there's obviously a big difference there. You know, when teams vie in the Olympics, whether it's the hockey tournament or the soccer tournament or the basketball tournament, you know, that sense of unity in country. But those watch parties, how much fun would that be, by the way, to be in, say, Argentina, a nation, you know, much smaller than the United States, but still 46 million people. But on a percentage, sports fans in Argentina, I would imagine, you know, 90% are soccer fans. Well, in this country, you know, you'll get people who won't care about the NBA finals, won't care about the World Cup. Most do watch the Super Bowl, World Series, and all that. So, to me, those cutaways have been just uplifting and joyful. Thoughts? And by the way, the poor SOB goaltender for Belgium, I'll take a shot at his first name, S-E-N-N-E, Senne Lammens, who was only in there because of an injury to the starter, I guess you would call him. So there was a long-distance shot, and it kind of short hops him. You know, you could picture a soccer shot in your mind. He should have just scooped it, did what they usually do, waited out as players kind of filtered back upfield and either passed the ball wide to either side to get it out of harm's way or just boot it 50 yards downfield. Instead, he's what they refer to in soccer terminology, he spills it, and the ball's there, and it's a race, and Mikel Merino, the Spaniard I mentioned, who had subbed in 2 minutes, left-footed, his first touch, boom, and in essence, that's the match. So, as we move along, I mentioned before the start of the round of 16, I was like, this, by far and away, is going to be the most watched, most talked about, most amazing event in World Cup history. And yes, it's personal. They could have been having these matches when the scene was Africa, the year of the Vuvuzelas, or Qatar, or Qatar, whatever the hell you want to call it. But it's here in our backyard. So, for selfish reasons, as an American sports talk host and sports fan, you know, having it played so it's convenient for us to watch obviously adds to the level of engagement. But I have noted when I'm here's, you know, most people have jobs where they drive to work and then they drive around. I know many of you might be in sales or a service or delivery, or you travel the I-5 corridor. I've heard from many of you, it's like, yeah, you might put in 2.5-3 hours of listening a day. Well, in the morning, my drive here is 12 minutes, but I'm out walking dogs for a better part of an hour, and I switch around. I like to hear a variety of sports radio. I mean, I'm going to listen to Westwood One from 10 to 6. I'm going to get my 8 hours in. So I'll check out ESPN Radio. I'll check out some of the other stuff that's available on various apps. And then when I drive home, I have our station on. And then I'm kind of wired in. And, you know, you watch SportsCenter and the Fox coverage. The amount of coverage for the World Cup is 20 times bigger than it's ever been. And one of the things I really enjoy is whether it's Needham Onora, who's with ESPN, Hercules. Oh, what the hell is his name? Hercules Gomez, you know, the Brits, those from around the globe. And what interests me is amongst each other, the way they talk and their points of reference that they all understand. But I wonder how the casual soccer fan like me talking in, it's like, when they talk stylistically and counterattacking, or, for example, when they're talking about previous great players from Belgium or Spain or Norway, you know, the way you and I would be like, you know, when Steve Young became the second Niner quarterback to win a Super Bowl after Joe Montana. And, you know, we assume that all American sports fans know exactly what we're talking about. And, you know, if it were a college broadcast, you know, they would reference Heisman winners and, you know, Tebow here and Cam Newton there. And it's taken for granted that it's all understood. Whereas the way they talk, but they're also, while they're reaching 27, 28 million people here in the States, they also know that back in England and South America and, you know, parts of Asia and Africa who are football crazy, they are very familiar with these names. So I enjoy that because, you know, we Yanks could be very snotty about, well, what's important to us is important to the world. And it's like, yeah, there's a whole other world out there that really doesn't care that Reggie Jackson hit three homers in game six, isn't that concerned about the comeback by the Chiefs over the Bills in the 2019 AFC Finals, and, you know, the Knicks overcoming a 29-point deficit. You know, if you pointed that out to somebody, they might be, so that's good? But the diversity, the incredible amount of well-informed analysts and play-by-play people, guy on the call today, now I forgot his name. What a terrarigundier. But, you know, JP Della Camera and some of the others are just so knowledgeable and polished in their presentation of this incredible, incredible event. It's been something that has really tickled my fancy. How about that? All right, 284-8. Oh, Darren Fletcher was the guy on Fox Sports today. And, you know, it's interesting because that's something that has altered somewhat. It would be once upon a time where you would rarely hear the play-by-play man offer anything but who's up, what the score is, down in distance, whose ball is it? But now you get analysts and play-by-play people who equally know the game. They spend time. They can talk to you about statistics and various styles and whether it's analytics or whatnot. It's just, and obviously doing this, I listen with a different, not a more informed or a better or a more unique. I listen with a different ear because I admire those in this industry who have risen to the top. And, you know, these guys are calling an international quarterfinal World Cup match. That's a big deal. That's a really big deal. All right. 284-8571, your Lion Power Oregon Fuel Injection Hotline. Sean Goodwin, Idaho Statesman, covers Boise State, will join us at the bottom of the hour to talk some Bronco football as we continue our summer tour to get an early feel for the Ducks' 12 regular season opponents. Mike Regalado of the Bruin Report will join us on Monday. And I think our Illinois guy will be in on Thursday. So we'll get there. But first, we'll take a break. Back with more sports talk.
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6: A better life with Dr. Sanjay Gupta. For decades, the prevailing wisdom for someone who's had a heart attack has been to put them on beta blockers for the rest of their life. But new research suggests that might not be necessary, and that the benefits of these medications probably taper off after a year or two. On the whole, and for the average person, beta blockers are very safe and very effective. But, as with any medication, they can come with a cost. A financial one, and also potential side effects. We're talking about things like fatigue, dizziness, dry mouth, dry eyes. I want to be clear when I say that you absolutely should talk to your doctor before starting or stopping any medication. Point is, if you're years out from a heart attack and you're in otherwise good health, you might want to ask your doctor about discontinuing beta blockers. You want to, of course, keep up a healthy lifestyle, diet, exercise, and sleep. I'm Dr. Sanjay Gupta, helping you live a better life.
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0: great move into the centre. Here's Kubasi. Can he hit one? Kubasi! Oh, he's smelled in the keeper! And they score! It's Mikel Merino! Can you believe it? Off the bench to score again! And are Spain heading to the semi-final?
1: Are you ready? Hey, are you ready for this? Are you hanging on the edge of your seat? Out of the doorway, the bullets...
2: As mentioned, Darren Fletcher of Fox Sports, Mikel Merino, a sub, 2 minutes in off the bench on a rebound in the 88th minute, and the call from Fox, as in fact, Spain is off to the semifinals. All right, 284-8571, your Alliant Power Oregon Fuel Injection Hotline. So, I was reading... No, take that back. I was listening to one of the baseball guests on our morning show, so probably around 9:35 this morning, and they were talking about, you know, Dodgers now, best record in the bigs. You know, much documented, the payroll, but been down this road as a Yankees fan, and it's not the only factor that comes into play to winning a title. And there's never been a National League team win three in a row. And then I was like, yeah, but how many teams have really won three in a row? I know the Jeter, Core Four, Posada, Rivera, Bernie Williams, Yankees won three in a row in 98, 9, 2000. And, you know, the Yankees of the late 40s, early 50s, won five in a row. Reggie, Catfish, and Bando and the A's won three in a row. So I'm doing all this off the top of my head. And I know the DiMaggio Yankees, where it was Joe D and Lou Gehrig at the core, won four in a row. And I'm like, well, wait a minute. How many National League teams even won two in a row? And, you know, I'm a basket case. If it doesn't come right into my head, I suspect somebody's been messing with my brain. And so I'm like, okay. 75, 76, the big red machine. And now I'm going back in my mind, and I'm like, do we have to go to the Chicago Cubs, the team who would then go 108 years without winning it in 1907 and 08. And it was like, yep. And so I worked that out in my mind. And then I discovered the then New York Giants in 1921 and 22. So there's never been a National League team win three in a row. It's happened four times in the America. So it's obviously an incredible rarity. But yeah, three in a row. And they're the favorite, no question about that. At 284-8571, your Alliant Power Oregon Fuel Injection Hotline. So then I was listening to an interview with Bob Nightingale of USA Today, and he said at the beginning of the year, he spoke with the Tigers' Justin Verlander. And the topic was, would we ever see a pitcher achieve 300 wins? And he said Verlander, who apparently has a vast knowledge of history and what's happening currently, was like, maybe not even 250. It's like, whoa. He's the only active pitcher right now, JV, with 250. He's got 266. But he's 43 years old. He's made just one start this year for Detroit. Announced it's his last season. And July 30th, 3 years ago, he hit 250. So at that point, you're thinking, well, if he's going to pitch that rest of that year, last year, year before that, and this year, well, could he piecemeal together 50 wins over three and a half seasons? Now, it didn't seem like water into wine, except he's got 16. And by the way, talking about the pitchers getting yanked in the midst of perfect games, and we were talking about the number 24, because that's how many perfect games there have been in MLB history. Interestingly enough, you know how many 300-game winners there are? Yep, 300. Now, second behind Verlander among active pitchers is the Mighty Max, Max Scherzer, who has 222. Now, he is going to turn 42. And, of course, Scherzer and Verlander were the 1-2 punch for some really good Tigers teams who made the playoffs in 2011, 12, 13, and 14, making it as far as the league championship series. And by the way, he's also on the injured list with the Blue Jays. He won 13 games with the Mets and Rangers combined in 2023, but in the 2.5 seasons since, just 8 total wins. And his ERA last year was 5.2, and right now it's over 10. So, yeah, in our lifetime, and I'll run the numbers a little deeper a little later, we're not going to see a pitcher hit the 250 win milestone. It's just a different time. Of course, you got to pitch 5 innings to get a win, and they only average about 5.1. All right, we're going to take a break, come back, talk some college football. Oregon's opening day opponent is Boise State. Their fine beat writer, Sean Goodwin, joins us next, 95.3 this.
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11: Few people now have asked me about a TikTok trend that they've come across. It's called 75 Hard. The challenge was created by entrepreneur and author Andy Frisella, who calls it a, quote, transformative mental toughness program and an Ironman for your brain. So here's what it entails. Eat a structured diet with no alcohol, drink a gallon of water, read 10 pages of nonfiction, take a progress photo, and complete 2 45-minute workouts, one of them outdoors, every day for 75 days. Quite a challenge. We asked CNN fitness contributor Dana Santis about this, who reminded us that sustainable fitness isn't about punishment or proving discipline through extremes. It's about building habits that integrate into your lifestyle in a way that feels supportive and repeatable. If you ask me, that's going to be the key to long-term success. I'm Dr. Sanjay Gupta, helping you live a better life.
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0: 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Liverpool based Jerry and the Pacemakers with the Liverpool anthem, which leads us to our next guest as Oregon will open the football season September 5th against Boise State. 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Sean Goodwin joins us. Sean, how's life treating you?
1: Steve, that might have been the most beautiful intro to any show I've been on. I was sat here at my desk, waving my arms. I loved it. But now, doing great.
0: You know, for folks who follow Sean, his profile picture, he's under the Liverpool You'll Never Walk Alone banner. So we know, Sean, prior to the start of the World Cup, France were the favorites. Then you had Spain, Argentina, England. So what was your gut telling you? What did you like about the three Lions to think that they were capable of winning this title?
1: You know, I think it's one of those good classic, you know, football's coming home and how people make fun of the English for it. And I think, you know, it's 60 years of hurt at this point, and there's a little bit of optimism and hope. But I think when you get to this stage of the tournaments, seeing what England did at Mexico, down in Mexico City, we've got 3-2 wing down to 10 men, you get into that real dangerous territory where you actually start to believe. And you're right. France looks really good. Spain looks really good. They've got to play each other. Heck, England's still got to play Norway tomorrow. But I'm getting dangerously. That hope is starting to creep up, Steve, and I don't know if I like it or not.
0: Well, I'm a New York Knicks fan. I waited 53 years. I'm that old. So it could happen, Sean. It could happen. You know, I wanted to ask you, as you know, American sports fans, we have our icons, be it Patrick Mahomes in the NFL, LeBron James, and obviously in England, soccer rules. And we've seen legends in other sports, Nick Faldo, you know, Andy Murray ending the long Wimbledon drought. Can kind of explain the status of an elite footballer like Harry Kane in his native country.
1: Yeah, it's funny you say that. I kind of feel like, you know, especially when Harry Kane was playing in England with Tottenham, most football fans week in, week out, see he may be an English icon, but you're kind of rooting against him because he's not playing for your team, right?
0: Sure.
1: Which is kind of obviously like, again, I've lived in Kansas City for a decade, so I love Mahomes. I get how it is. I've come to appreciate Tom Brady, but hated him growing up. But then you get everyone together every 4 years for the World Cup, and suddenly Harry Kane could be a saint. You know, he'll be knighthood as if we win the World Cup. And yeah, it's really fun that once in a while you actually get to bring everyone together and we all cheer for the same players for once. And I mean, Harry Kane and Jude Bellingham this tournament, they've shown what they're made of, and I feel like they've really raised, you know, a lot of people's esteem, which, I mean, they're already obviously really, really high.
0: Talking with Boise State beat writer Sean Goodwin, and obviously focused on the World Cup. And you mentioned England beating Mexico. I mean, Azteca Stadium, that's not a tough soccer venue. That's one of the toughest venues in all of sports. And you mentioned now it's Norway. They've kind of taken this country by storm. So what are you thinking about tomorrow's match?
1: You know, I was more nervous for the Mexico game down in Mexico City just because, like you said, it's the Azteca Stadium, it's 85,000 Mexicans just screaming the whole time. While, you know, Norway has kind of taken his country by storm. I think, you know, people have fallen in love with Erling Haaland. And, you know, he's got good players around, and Martin Odegaard right behind him and such. But I just Get big Dan Bang, John Stones at centre back, just have him latch on to Odegaard or latch on to Haaland for the whole game. And I feel a little bit more confident facing Norway in Miami than I did with the Mexico game. But again, hopefully getting going to bite me in the ass with all of this. Feeling not so scared.
0: Well, I'll tell you one thing. I am so this has been just a fabulous event. There's no way around that. All right, on to United States football. Boise State, for folks who aren't aware, they've only been an FBS program for 30 years. Now they're part of this revived Pac-12. You have Oregon State, Washington State. They have a unique schedule. There's a flex game late in the season. I know it just became official like nine days ago. What's been the buzz around the program about being a part of this new conference? I guess the level of excitement.
1: Yeah, I mean, you kind of hit it, that level of excitement where it just feels like for years, you know, even before Boise State joined the Mountain West, there was talks about them going to the Big East, and all of that fell apart in, 2012, 2013. And then it kind of felt, maybe especially with, you know, the success with Coach Pete and Kellen Moore and the Fiesta Bowls, that, you know, that powerful invite was going to come, whether it was, you know, it was like a Big 12, like TCU and BYU went and done, or the Pac, and it just never happened. So, you know, obviously this isn't the Pac-12 of old, which obviously, you know, Oregon fans will know very well. But it's still the Pac-12, and I think for a lot of fans, it's, you know, no disrespect to some of the teams on the lower end of the Mountain West, you know, talking your Wyomings and Air Force and San Jose State. But if the five teams jump into this Pac-12, four of them finished in the top five in the Mountain West last year. So just with the name associated, the level of competition, you know, that level of legitimacy now when strength of schedule and looking for the CFP, I think Boise State, yeah, of course, there's a lot of happiness to finally be making this next jump.
0: And I want to get to late in 2023 when BSU fired Andy Avalos, who was a former Duck coach. They were 5-5. They promoted Spencer Danielson, who went 3-1, made the playoffs in 2024, won the Mountain West last year. So, Sean, kind of give me a read on the kind of coach he is and the level of support he has among fans and supporters you hear from.
1: Yeah, I think, you know, I'm only heading into my third season, so I only caught a little bit of the Avalos era, kind of as I was in and around Boise. But even just from the vibes I got, you know, not great vibes around the team. Even, you know, outwardly towards the fans, it wasn't great. They were struggling, looking like they might miss a bowl game for the first time in, you know, I think over 20 years at this point. And then Danielson comes in and just turns it around, not just with the coaching itself. Because year one, you know, he had Ashkin Jenks here, and Oregon fans are obviously very well aware of what he did a couple of years ago in the first game. But even moving on from there, just, you know, Boise State had a rookie last year, still won the Mountain West. And it's just good support behind Spencer Danielson. It's kind of to the point where I think, you know, if he has another good year in the Pac-12, if Boise State goes on to push for your CFP, he's the kind of coach where you have to assume P4 school starts sniffing about. But he's also not the type of coach who's just going to, you know, jump at the first big opportunity. It would have to be something really serious, because right now, I think he's really happy at Boise State. He likes what he's building with one of the premier G6 teams. And it just seems like a good place to be right now.
0: Talking Boise State, Sean Goodwin, the Idaho Statesman, the Bronco beat. You wrote about quarterback Maddox Madsen in the spring. You know, he got injured after he won the job as a redshirt. He won a battle with a five-star in 2024. You mentioned he had a little confidence issue. Then he got injured last year. He's been an interesting story. How would you describe, I guess, where he is health and head-wise entering this, now his senior year?
1: Yeah, I mean, health and head-wise, health, he's told us he's perfectly fine. You know, the injury last year, he had an ankle injury at one point and a toe injury on the same foot. It felt more like one of those injuries where, you know, if you don't have the time to just rest, it's not going to go away. He's had that now. He's feeling better. And now he's talking about legacy, you know, looking to become one of the very few Boise State quarterback to win what would it be now, 3 conference titles. It's his final year, redshirt senior. So I think he's looking to kind of make his mark on the program because he's the type of quarterback where I've always said this, he can be consistent against, you know, the correct level of opposition. We've seen him struggle against, I mean, the likes of Oregon a couple of years ago, that was Genty. We've seen him against Penn State struggled against Washington. So not necessarily the quarterback who's going to drag the team by the scruff of the neck, but he does have that consistency and that kind of will to improve, and that's kind of what he's been talking about heading into his final season. You know, getting better, stepping back with his footwork and being able to throw further down the field and not just keeping it safe with those short and medium length routes. So I wouldn't call him necessarily the X factor, but he's certainly still a huge leader on this team.
0: Yeah, obviously the bar was set pretty high with Kellen Moore. For a group of 6 school, they've got a running back room. I think a lot of power programs would envy. I've read from Phil Steele, Sports Illustrated, CBS Sports, they grade him as an A. And yeah, you've got the returning guys, Sean, and Dylan Riley and Gaines. But I noticed they also dipped into the portal. How you liking this group of backs?
1: Yeah, I mean, they dipped into the portal, got Jules Goff out from Pitt, and Harry Stewart, who's a former Jayhawk. I'm also a former Jayhawk, so I appreciate having him around. But at the end of the day, it's going to be the main two, like you said, of Dylan Riley and Sire Gaines, and I've kind of been describing them as lightning and thunder, where Dylan Riley, he's going to be the guy when you're on that first, second, and long. You know, he's got the speed, he's good in the pass-catching game, he can pick up those chunk yards, but then as soon as you get into these third and short, or even fourth and one, fourth and inches scenarios, Sire Gaines, he's kind of nowhere near the explosiveness of Genty, but he's got that size and the muscles where he'll happily be able to bulldoze one or two guys and pick up those extra yards or two. So when you kind of put these two guys together, yeah, you've got a running back room that is capable of dealing with most scenarios, which I think is kind of what you need for, like I said, a quarterback like Maddox Magson. If he's under pressure, if the defensive line can focus purely on him, that's where he'll struggle. But when you've got a running back room like Sire Gaines and Dylan Riley, they're going to do great, and then it's also just going to really open things up for Maddox Magson.
0: And the last thing I want to get to is the defense, who was kind of middle of the pack last year, and they lost their stud safety, Ty Benefield, for LSU. One of the corners, Jeremiah Irby, is now in the NFL with the Commanders. Norani is gone, their second top tackler. It looks like, I guess, the stability would be the line. What's the early word on what this Bronco defense looks like?
1: Yeah, I think it is that mix of your first level where the defensive line with the interior and even the edge rushers, you do have that consistency. And Jaden Virgin Morgan, probably the best player on that defense. But then, as you head further back in the defense, it is a very different secondary with the likes of, like you said, Ty Benefield went to LSU and Amarion McCoy and whatnot, he graduated. But it seems like it's an exciting time for new players to step up too. I mean, you've got Jaden Mickey, who, former Notre Dame guy, you know, he can play the nickel, he can play corner, he can play safety. And then just other guys who've kind of been chomping at the bit for a while. You know, Derek Gunter Jr., former Eastern Washington player, he looked really good last year. Bowen Phelps, he looks like he's ready to take the linebacker room by storm. And especially with Phelps, he's got kind of linebacker in today's game where it is a lot more about speed as well as strength. You know, being able to read the game and cover these huge swaths of the field, which I think that's what Spencer Danielson and Eric Chingang, the DC, really wants. So it is a fresh defense, Yeah, certainly up against an Oregon side. Obviously, with the firepower that you guys have, but it's exciting to kind of see what this new generation is going to be capable of.
0: Folks, he's Sean Goodwin, keeping us wired into Boise State season opener September 5th. Here, you could link all he's up to on the X platform. Use at Sean Bronco Beat or at Sean Goodwin ID. Sean, great having you. Best of luck with England against Norway. You be well. You be well. And I look forward to catching up again as this big game approaches.
1: For sure. Thanks, Steve. Appreciate it.
0: All right. Have a good one. There you go. Sean Goodwin. Rather excited about tomorrow's match. And by the way, do you know the story behind the Reds of Liverpool adopting walk-on? For Americans, that was always the final song Jerry Lewis sang on his Labor Day telethon, which, you know, had gone on all weekend raising money for muscular dystrophy. But Jerry and the Pacemakers, Jerry is from Liverpool. And I think they officially adopted it as the Liverpool Football Club anthem in 1963, but it was kind of semi-official in the late 1950s. So, I learned that story some years ago, and I believe the name of the stadium is Anfield, and sometimes... And if you go to YouTube and just Google it, I mean, you will hear that entire stadium singing that song in support of the Reds, and it's pretty cool. It's pretty goosebumpy, to say the least. 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
13: A better life with Dr. Sanjay Gupta.
14: A colleague of mine went to a meeting of the primetime seniors the other week. There are programs like this all over the country for people in their 60s, 70s, 80s, and beyond to stay active. It's not just something to keep older folks busy. It helps to keep their bodies in shape and their brains sharp. Showing up with a good attitude is a must, And research shows that having the right mindset actually does lead to better physical aging. So if you need some suggestions to boost your positivity, experts we talked to recommended focusing on goals, which can boost your confidence. Practice gratitude, they said. One of the seniors my colleague met told her that just waking up in the morning is, quote, better than the alternative. That's true. Focus on the things you can control. Diet and exercise, and very importantly, surround yourself with positive people, because that can be contagious. I'm Dr. Sanjay Gupta, helping you live a better life.
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anything that the Jazz take away from this summer, definitely this gentleman is going to score and be an impact player immediately on the scoreboard. I don't know if they're ready to have him be a primary point guard, which is why Keontae George is going to play a huge role. And Keontae George was with Peterson and the Jazz throughout this whole training camp and process.

0: All righty. It is the spirit of radio, and one does like to believe in the spirit of music, but other things get in the way as we welcome you back. 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I mean, it's the summer league between A.J. DeBanza, the number one pick in the draft for the Wizards, and Darren Peterson, who went second right behind him for Utah. And I forgot, my wife and I were watching something on Prime, and I was able to catch, 5 minutes, and got to see A.J. play two games for BYU up in Portland. Or wait, one game, right? But, Peterson's a pain in the ass for what he did at Kansas. And I'm going to play. I'm not going to play. You know, put Coach Self up against it and sometimes not make his decision until, you know, the pregame warm-up. But you watch last night and it's like, look, toss the numbers. They're just ballers. And pretty exciting because I do believe that there with Acuff out of Arkansas and, seven or eight of these guys look like they're going to make an immediate impact. So, hey, more good players, good for my favorite league. 284-8571, your Alliant Power Oregon Fuel Injection Hotline. Right now, let's get caught up. Update time, brought to you by Frostproof Coors Light, called as the Rockies. Spain 2, Belgium 1. Mikel Merino subs in 2 minutes later in the 88th minute, bangs one in off a rebound. Spain advances to play France in one of the semifinals. Eugene Emerald's baseball on your radio tonight. And here in town against Spokane, 6:35 first pitch, 6:20 pregame with Jacob Archer. It is celebration of the music and the island spirit of Jimmy Buffett. And it's Exploding Whales Night, which means the first 1,000 fans inside PK Park get a pretty cool-looking jersey. Shohei Ohtani, knee irritation, scratch from his scheduled start tonight and will miss the All-Star game. Mike Boynton Jr. signed a 2-year deal. He is officially the new basketball coach at Michigan. He had been on an interim basis since Dusty May left for the Dallas Mavericks last month. Scottie Scheffler will start defense of his British Open title next week while he could prepare a little bit early because his almost 4-year streak of making cuts in consecutive events ended in the Scottish Open today at 78 straight. And Jannik Sinner beat Novak Djokovic 6-4, 6-4, 6-4 in today's semifinals. And he will play for his second consecutive Wimbledon championship. Joker, of course, a 7-time winner there. All of our updates are brought to you by Frost Brewed Coors Light, cold as the Rockies. 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

0: Thanks, Ems. Welcome. 4 o'clock hour, sports talk. It's a...
1: Thank God it's...
0: Friday! How you doing? What's on your mind? You guys vacationing? You going to the coast? You doing any traveling? You doing any... anything special? Share, that's fair. 284-8571. That's your Alliant Power Oregon Fuel Injection Hotline. Fun conversation with Sean Goodwin, who covers Boise State for the Idaho Statesman's Journal. Also does the Bronco Beat. And he hails from England, and he's a big Liverpool fan and all excited about the Three Lions taking on Norway tomorrow in the quarterfinals. And we had a fun conversation, talked a little World Cup, Harry Kane, and we actually probably hit on 5 or 6 topics involving Boise State football. It's a hell of an opener, I'll tell you that. So Oregon and Boise State have never played a season opener here against each other. Once upon a time, they opened the season against each other. Was it a Thursday or a Friday? The LeGarrette Blount punch of Byron Haupt in 2009. When you think about what the Chip Kelly era was and how it started, it's like, no, wait a minute. I mean, it ended with a near BCS championship game run. Not for that stupid Stanford game in 2012, you know, taking down Kansas State in the then 2013 Fiesta Bowl before he packed up and left for Philly. But I always like to do that moment frozen in time. What Chip meant to the offense in 2007 with Dennis Dixon before the injury, 2008 with Masoli as the trigger man, and of course the run to the Holiday Bowl in 2008. No, it's kind of funny because what has transpired with Oregon football since the Holiday Bowl, you don't think of a Holiday Bowl as a, oh, that's a big Oregon victory. But at the time, that was up there with like the 2000 Holiday Bowl as big of a postseason victory. I mean, I know they had won the Rose Bowl in 1916. It's just like, yeah, I'm not so sure we're actually going to count that because, you know, at the time, 90 years later, not a lot of people were sitting around having a cocktail at the bar talking about the big 1917 Rose Bowl victory, if you know what I mean. Anyway, 284-8571, your Alliant Power Oregon Fuel Injection Hotline. The text line is 321-0824. Getting back to my original thought, as I not only get derailed by you guys sometime, but how about getting derailed by yourself? When you think about the numbers Oregon had been putting up those first two seasons under Kelly, when they were 12th in points scored, and then in 08, they were 7th. In points per game, averaging 42 points per. And in 2009, they would end up top 10 again in eighth, scoring about 37 points a game. But damn, that day against Boise State, they scored 8 points and had 6 first downs. They ran for 31 yards, turned it over twice, and it's like, what the hell happened out there? And if you remember, it was 19-0 when they finally pushed the ball across the goal line in the latter part of the third quarter. And I just don't think, I know Kellen Moore was the quarterback, But what year was he in? Oh, yeah, that was just his sophomore season when he, man, did he put up good numbers. 39 touchdowns, 3 interceptions, led the country in yards per attempt. And, of course, he would go on to, is he still the winningest quarterback in college football history? Because those 4 years, remember, he took over 2 years after the Jared Zebranski team pulled off at the time one of the greatest bowl game upsets ever, knocking off mighty Oklahoma. But, you know, Boise State in 2008 won 12 games, then 14, that's 26th, 38, and another, he won 50 games in 4 years. And their offense was 5th his last year, all under the guidance of Chris Peterson. 2nd his junior year, 1st that year in 09, and 12th as a freshman when they got to the Poinsettia Bowl. Oh, that's right. In 2009, they went undefeated and ended up playing TCU, who was also undefeated, and beat them in the Fiesta Bowl. But at the time, correct me if I'm wrong, yeah, TCU was still a Mountain West program. Boise State was still in the old Western Athletic Conference. Man, and, you know, 18 years ago isn't forever ago, but that's a lot of fill in the blank under the bridge. And I don't mean the Red Hot Chili Peppers song. Once again, if you'd like to join us. But I was reading this story. I mean, right now you think about Argentina and sports. It's all about Messi and their attempt tomorrow against Switzerland to advance to the semifinals in the World Cup, as the Argentinians are looking to defend their championship. Well, now it looks like, according to Chuck Booth of CBSSports.com, Argentina's Football Association has been investigated for alleged money laundering. In the United States, the FBI is looking at their activities in Miami. And by the way, at least get this number, $260 million that has gone through our financial system and has been used, according to the Argentine newspaper, La Nación, and that's the thing. What hasn't been used for? And the FBI is like, well, we found $57 million in transfers that did not have a clear purpose. The goal is figuring out the relationship between the Argentina Football Association and a company that has handled their overseas commercial agreements with sponsors. You know, you hear stories like this, and it's like, this isn't trying to hand an SEC player $35,000 in cash in a shoebox. This is $60 million. Damn. Oh, by the way, this just hit the wire. Wemby, Victor Wembanyama, 5-year, $250 million maximum rookie scale contract extension. So what he did is decide on this maximum increase instead of these supermax max escalators. They went through all kind of framework, and I think it's important to understand he's 22. When he's 27, with the way salaries and TV money has been escalating, I mean, he's going to get a $500 million deal. This guy's going to be not even 30 years old and already be locked into like $750 million in salary. I can't believe who wrote this story didn't go into detail yet. I just saw it. I don't have time to tell you guys. Hang on, I'm going to read an ESPN article. But that's got to be the youngest player ever to get a $250 million salary in any sport. I know sometimes there's substantial money doled out in international soccer, you know, whether it's been Messi, but he sure as hell didn't get that dough at 22. Dude's been allowed to celebrate with a beer for like 12 months. And by the way, if you're going to look at somebody who's going to probably pay off dividends with season after season of contention, defensive player of the year, All-NBA, All-NBA defense, top 2-3 in the MVP conversation. My guess is he'll be the favorite to be the MVP next year, right? That makes sense. All right, 284-8571, the Alliant Power Oregon Fuel Injection Hotline. Quick reminder, tonight, our friends at Public House 418 A Street in Springfield presents Bootleg Rose Live on the Lawn. They are a unique alternative folk music duo. 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

0: Patrick Mahomes may be the second greatest quarterback ever, it is definitively disrespectful. To drop Patrick Mahomes or Tom Brady beyond two at any point during their non-rookie part of their career is extremely disrespectful.
1: That's an interesting take. That is Evan Cohen, ESPN, because we're getting to the point of the year where folks who do shows like this and segments and post articles on the various major sports sites try to put things in an historical perspective or a seasonal or filling time, because we are a week away from the first team, the reigning Super Bowl champion, Seattle Seahawks, breaking camp in preparation for the 2026 season. I do not have Patrick Mahomes as the second greatest quarterback ever. I do buy into Brady. And, you know, kind of like, first of all, welcome back. Sports Talk, 95.3 The Score, your Alliant Power Oregon fuel injection hotline. 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I always feel like there are multiple conversations within the same topic, if this makes sense. If you said to me, who's the greatest basketball player ever? I know we've had this conversation, but I like to think sometimes we have people who haven't heard it or are new to the show. And if you piecemealed it together and somebody told you, it's LeBron James because he could do A, B, C, D, and E. Well, it's Oscar Robertson, it's Jordan, it's Magic, it's Kareem, it's Wilt, it's Bird. Okay, yeah. Then it's who's the greatest NBA player ever, and that's where I always begin and end the conversation. I'm like, it's Jordan, I get into my explanation, blah, blah, blah. Then, the greatest quarterback ever. Okay, Brady won 7 rings, and there were times, many times, you're like, well, he's also the best quarterback in the game. For example, when people talk about, well, Eli Manning should be in the Hall of Fame because he won 2 Super Bowls and he beat Brady and he was the MVP in both of them. And I'm like, hey, I love Eli. I'm a Giants fan. I mean, I was losing my mind in the 08 and 12 Super Bowl. But at any time during his career, starting in 04, did you ever even consider Manning a top 3 quarterback? While he was, you know, you certainly didn't rate him above Brady. Did you rate him above Breeze? Peyton? And there's also something that I always felt was really, really important. You got to win a game. You've got, all things are equal, who's your quarterback? I think that is where, throughout history, there might be a difference, because, you know, certainly Joe Montana played for, at the time, arguably the greatest offensive mind up until then. Certainly on the list in Bill Walsh, who brought the West Coast offense into prominence. Most people, if not Lombardi, consider Belichick the GOAT, the greatest NFL quarterback coach of all time. And there's also the my default conversation. If somebody said, okay, so who's your quarterback, you got to win this game, I'm still going Montana. And you know I don't blindly defend my generation, and I'm certainly not jumping on a bandwagon because I'm a New York fan, screw the Niners. But if somebody said, look, you got to win this game, you can't have Montana, we're giving you Brady, it's not like I would curl up in a ball in the corner and kind of plot my doom. Although, I'll tell you what, I think overall statistically, Manning holds up a lot better than he did in really in big games. Even the defense with Von Miller won the last Super Bowl against Cam Newton for Denver when Peyton was there, and he beat Rex Grossman and the Bears in that 06 Super Bowl. He won the MVP, but he was like, eh. And then he threw that big pick six to ice the Saints Super Bowl against the Colts. So it's a conversation that has to head in different directions. It's one of the reasons I actually like Mahomes up the list, because he's been money in some clutch playoff situations. All right, 284-8571. The Lion Power Oregon Fuel Injection Hotline. Break time is here. 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
19: You know, summer is a great time to re-examine how much time your kids are spending on social media, along with what they are seeing and who they are engaging with. Ask them how the posts in their feed make them feel. These apps are built to be addictive, so kids, all of us in fact, will keep coming back for more, even when we are made to feel worse. It's bizarre. You might need to help your son or daughter reset their algorithm by unfollowing certain accounts and following or interacting with more positive ones. They might need suggestions of other healthier things to do, or to see you leading the way by example and putting your own phone away. In the run-up to bedtime, everyone's phone should go away, no questions asked. And if you need some help sort of, I guess, resetting expectations, try engaging parents of your kids' friends for a more coordinated effort. I'm Dr. Sanjay Gupta, helping you live a better life.
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0: Come on, dude. Gin Blossoms lead singer, dude. Hey, Jealousy, 90s masterpiece. 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Could I crash here tonight? Get the hell out. Walk home. 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I'll drop them by in the morning, you punk. Welcome back. 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Mr. Fentress, how are you doing in the 503 on this fine summer day?
1: You know, I'm on vacation. I'm at home. I'm not doing anything. I'm just hanging out. But I have to put a plug in for something, man. Have you seen the Netflix doc on the Dallas Cowboys?
0: I have not. I don't even think I heard of it. Is it new?
1: I think it's been out for a few years. I think it's eight parts, eight or ten. I'm on like episode seven or whatever. It is phenomenal. And I will make the case that there's never been a better sports movie than what this would be.
0: So when does it start? I mean, does it go back to the Landry era? What are the specifics?
1: It's mainly about the Jimmy Johnson, Jerry Jones incarnation. So it talks about the Cowboys before then, leading up to, you know, how they became America's team and all that kind of stuff. But then the bulk of it is just about that dynasty that was built with Jimmy and Jerry and then into Switzer and stuff like that. But it's unbelievable. All the drama that was going on between Jimmy and Jerry, all the stuff with the players, of course, Michael Irvin. I'm on the episode now where Michael Irvin is going to trial for being caught in the hotel with the crack cocaine. And dude, they've got everybody in it. Even when they go through the years and they played the 49ers three straight years in the NFC Championship game, like, they had Steve Young, they got Jerry Rice talking about that era. Like, it is just amazing. And I remember sort of going, you know, following all that stuff back then, and it was phenomenal in real time. But 30 years later, just watching it in a documentary like this, it just brings back how unbelievable that era was in terms of just the greatness of that team and the drama that went along with it. So if you love football, I recommend to anybody, this documentary is incredible.
0: So that what was it called? The White House or something, where it was nothing but hookers and cocaine and all kind of fun stuff like that.
1: Yeah, they talk about that. So Irvin bought the house, I think, or he started it because he was like, we're all going out and trying to find women, and then, you know, we're getting in trouble because you got to drive somewhere, you got to leave somewhere, you might be drunk, you might be high, blah, blah, blah. He's like, let's just create a house where the women can come to us.
0: Nice.
1: And it was right by the practice facility.
0: That's incredible. Now, Michael was the first one, I think, of any celebrity or athlete who actually got caught on tape telling the cop, can I tell you who I am? He tried to play that card.
1: Well, they said in Dallas you could pretty much do whatever you want. I think as Nate Newton says, I probably got arrested twice, but I got let go 100 times.
0: Oh, yeah, Nate Newton was the one who got caught with a van full of weed. And I remember the running joke was, man, he must have the worst case of glaucoma ever.
1: Exactly. It's medical.
0: It's like, man, you must wear really thick glasses. You know, you and I talk about a bunch of stuff. It's like, obviously we cover the Ducks. We don't talk a lot about recruiting, but it's also too important. And man, when you look at the class was ranked 7th 2 years ago, 2nd last year, 2nd for 2027. You wrote about it. And I know you and George talked about it on the Ducks Confidential podcast. Man, and now you even look in the past week, Aaron, Lanning and his guys, they just kill it out there, don't they?
1: Yeah, they're absolutely destroying, and they have a very balanced, very deep class they're working on right now. And they've been crushing it, you know, for a while now. This could end up being their best class. They're not done. It's only July. I think they're up to 23 or 24 players, and they pretty much have every position, like, you know, locked in terms of bringing in two or three guys at that position. So it's a very balanced class. You know, George and I talked about, you know, the fact that Alabama is, like, not ranked in the top 25. They're way down there. You go look at the class, it's like, well, what happened to Alabama? Did they not have the money, or was it DeBoer? And apparently they don't have the money, which is hilarious. And I made a joke about, oh, they could pay players under the table, but now that it's over the table, they can't come up with the money, which is probably why Nick Saban left, right? He knew he was going to get his head kicked in this new world order. But Oregon has no problem coming up with the money now. They're not coming up with the money for the two basketball teams or the baseball team. That's a different story. But the football team is flush with cash. And it's funny because I feel like the commits all across the country are coming maybe earlier than usual. I mean, I haven't done the math on this, but to have 23 commits in July seems high for me. But if you're identifying guys and those kids want to get paid today, like, coach, if I commit today, how much are you going to give me? Oh, we'll give you $100,000 today, and then pay you $100,000 at camp, and then pay you, like, okay, I'll sign or commit. So, I, you know, it's a different era, obviously, but adapt or die. And Dan Lanning, I mean, I and everyone else were saying this a long time ago. He's the perfect guy to lead Oregon in this new world of recruiting.
0: I agree. By the way, since Saban left, somebody referred to Alabama as Kalen DeBoring. I thought that was not bad. We had a discussion about the X factors that are going to what the Ducks can accomplish this season. You know, who's going to replace the big three on the line, playmaker at linebacker. And somebody brought up the two new coordinators who the defensive coordinator, Hampton, had called plays, I think maybe at Tulane, but they've never done it for Oregon. And somebody says, is that a big deal? Because, you know, you did lose your two coordinators who were really successful.
1: Yeah, you know, it's an interesting. Now, Maron just called plays before, though, hasn't he? Just not at Oregon, right?
0: Yeah, well, he had a hand in play calling, but it wasn't his main.
1: I thought somewhere else he was an OC, no? Am I thinking that?
0: You might be right.
1: I can't remember off the top of my head. But regardless, let's assume he's never done it before. You know, I think it's one of those situations where you just have to trust that the head coach and his trust, obviously, because, you know, Oregon's in a position right now, especially with NIL and the ability to just reload on the fly, right, to always be a threat as long as they have a quarterback, right, because the talent around it is going to be there. So the question is, are you going to have a quarterback in place who can play at that level? You're going to be a threat to win the conference, to make the playoffs, et cetera, right? So if you're in Lanning, you're not going to say, I don't know if this guy can call plays. What the hell, throw him out there.
0: Right.
1: You're just, okay, so Maringer was the OC at Rutgers in 16.
0: Yep.
1: Pro-OC at Florida Atlantic, but probably maybe they, I don't know if he called plays there or not. So he definitely has called plays in the past. I knew he did somewhere, but still, that was 10 years ago somewhere else. But anyway, so I would trust that Lanning is not going to put someone in place that he doesn't think is ready to do it. So, okay, that's one. Number two, the way they functioned wasn't a dictatorship at the OC spot, right, where the OC was the only one who dictated everything. You know, everyone had a hand in formulating the game plan during the week and making suggestions. And Maringer was deeply involved in that, and therefore, I assume, deeply involved in making suggestions on game day and stuff like that. So Lanning watched him come up with plans, come up with schemes, come up with ways to help formulate the game plan and attack opponents. Therefore, I can't imagine that Lanning didn't see enough to make him believe that Maringer is going to be able to call plays on game day. That said, I would imagine he's going to go through some growing pains, but you're always going to do that if you're doing something you haven't done for a while. And he'll probably be better in 2020, you know, eight than he's going to be in 26. But I have no reason to believe he's not going to be good. And we can go back to, you know, back in the day when Kelly left and Helfrich took over. And Helfrich actually went from not calling plays behind Kelly, and instead of him taking over as head coach and saying, well, now I'm going to call the plays, he gave that to Frost.
0: Right.
1: And Frost didn't have much experience, if any, doing that. He's a receivers coach there. I can't remember if he was OC anywhere else. And they didn't skip a beat. And I think you know, they did pretty damn well, right, of course. I wouldn't worry about it too much.
0: Well, winning a Heisman and playing for the national championship seemed like a good barometer for success, which is the 2014 season. Talk with Aaron Fentress of the Oregonian. A lot of talk surrounding Moda, who's going to pick up the tab. But first, I thought you made a really interesting point. And we know owners can get greedy and they want the locals to pick up the tab. And some are saying, well, why do you need a new arena or an upgrade? But fair to say, after 30 years, it's not a great facility, and I think you mentioned it's kind of at the low end of all the stadiums and arenas in the major leagues in this country.
1: Right, and I've seen people say, you know, people who are against the city putting in any money, talking about the Moda's fine, why does it need to be upgraded, it's fine the way it is. And I think if you've only gone to Moda,
0: right,
1: Moda's great. But if you've been to other arenas, which I have, I've covering the Blazers. I went to probably, I might have traveled a ton, but they were so bad, so we weren't going to spend money on travel. But I probably went to 18 or something like that, and they were all way better. And so last year when all this stuff was sort of going down with, you know, what was going to happen with the arena, and when Jody Allen announced that they were going to try and sell, I did a story, and I looked back at every arena, and the Blazers were tied for the seventh oldest, and out of the other, so that's eight, the other seven had all been remodeled. So the Blazers were the oldest arena and hadn't been remodeled. And you go look at the money spent on almost every other remodel, there's public money involved. And you look at new construction, like the Buffalo Bills Stadium, the Tennessee Titans Stadium. Jacksonville is doing remodeling their stadium, which opened in 95, right around when Moda did. You know, the public puts in money because there's advantages to having, one, a professional sports franchise, and two, having a really nice facility. And so the idea to me that the city of Portland doesn't want to put $120 million into an arena it owns when the state and the county are already on board and the state's going to pick up the bulk of it is just insane to me. I think this is all posturing. I think this is, you know, let's not pretend, but let's speak out against the so-called billionaire, blah, blah, blah, this, blah, blah, blah, that. It's like whether he's a billionaire or not has nothing to do with it. It has to do with the fact that the city owns the flipping arena. Why would you not want to be involved with making it a palace, making it somewhere special? And then the Blazers are going to be there 45 nights a year, and the Fire 30. So that means you have 290 nights that you should be able to book it out and make some money off of it. And if you can't, that's another issue. So I think the whole thing is just bizarre. I've maintained, you heard me say this numerous times, I have zero belief whatsoever that the Blazers are going to move. And I still believe this because I cannot believe that when it comes time to vote, the city council is truly going to vote against this and risk this guy packing up and leaving.
0: No, that would be insane. Hell, I remember 12, 13 years ago when they renovated the Garden, which opened when I was six. So, you know, it was a long time ago. And the Madison Square Garden Company had nothing but support. And back then, it's so funny to think you renovate the Garden, it costs $1 billion. Now it's like a trillion. It's unbelievable. The one thing I've got to get to is I feel like we always have to single out an X post of the week. The 10 biggest NBA draft busts. They had Kwame Brown at one, which is ridiculous. He had like a 12-year career. But Greg Oden and Sam Bowie at 3 and 4. I'm like, injuries derailed those guys. It doesn't help that they could have picked Durant or Jordan, but is it fair to crush those guys on that list when there are others who just stunk and couldn't play because they just didn't have the heart or the talent?
1: Right. Those two, their careers derailed because of injuries. If not for injuries, they clearly were never going to be as good as Durant and Jordan. But they would have had pretty darn good careers. Like if you go look at Sam Bowie, he had a couple of nice years. Odin was still sort of growing and still trying to figure out how not to follow everybody. But, you know, at the very least, Odin was going to be a superior rebounder and rim protector who, you know, is going to be able to dunk on you left and right. I don't know if his offensive game was ever going to really mature or not. Who knows? But he still was going to be good. But injuries ruined them. And then the plus the fact that could have had Jordan, could have had Durant. But, yeah, I do not believe that injuries factor or should factor into someone being a bust or not. I think that's just unfair to the player. To me, a bust is someone who is drafted extremely high and simply can't play. Anthony Bennett might be the biggest bust in NBA history because that guy was just horrible. Kwame Brown would destroy Anthony Bennett. He would destroy that guy. And in football, Ryan Lee is number two pick. Could not figure it out. Jamarcus Russell, even worse. That guy didn't even want to figure it out. Those are extreme busts. But if you're injured, you're injured. There's nothing you can do about that. That's just bad luck. That's not that, to me, that doesn't make someone a bust.
0: No, I agree. It's like it was a weird list, but it got me talking, so that's only what counts anyway. All right, so the story from NBA Central, and I like to incorporate analytics, but the Blazers didn't fully engage the Celtics about Jaylen Brown because they viewed him as a negative player. And I was like, oh, my God. You think about Walton and Dame and Drexler, Aldridge, Roy. They're the only all-NBA players a franchise ever had. I thought that was an odd comment to make. You don't want to go after him. But Jaylen Brown, a top 10 player, is a negative player. What'd you think about that?
1: Yeah, so there's this other report out there that Jaylen Brown, his representatives told the Blazers he didn't want to come to Portland, which is part of the reason why they backed off. If that's true, then what are you going to do, right? But I will say this. I seem to remember the Blazers trying to trade Damian Lillard places he didn't want to go. So you won't trade for someone who doesn't want to play for you, but you were going to trade Dame somewhere he didn't want to go. So hypocrisy, we can set that aside. Let's just go back to, let's just say that the Blazers said, yeah, we don't want to give up assets and pay this guy $60 million a year because he doesn't fit analytically, blah, blah, blah. If that is true, that is hilarious to me because it points once again to the Blazers waiting on something that's never going to happen. If they could have had Jaylen Brown, let's just say they could have had him, and they passed on that, I would criticize that from now until the end of time. Unless they can find someone better. They never have, though. They've never traded for or signed as a free agent a player anywhere near as good as Jaylen Brown other than Pippen, who was at the tail end of his career, right? So that doesn't really count because Pippen wasn't the same Pippen. The odds of them finding someone better than Jaylen Brown ever? Astronomical. Also, you have Dame and Denny making a combined $26 million over the next couple of years. It's sort of like having a rookie quarterback on their rookie scale contract. So if you think Jaylen Brown's an overpay at 60, okay, maybe he is, but you're paying Dame and Denny 25, so those three combined are making 85 or 86. You wouldn't do that? I would do that. And then in 3 years, you decide you're going to keep Brown or not. By then, guess what? You got to pay Denny 40-something, and Dame's probably going to be gone. You can figure it out then. But right now, in this window, when you have Dame and Denny on cheap contracts, this is now when you strike on an all-NBA guy who may be overpaid, but it doesn't matter because you're paying those guys such light contracts. So I would just, if they honestly had a chance to get this guy and didn't because of some analytic nonsense, then I would lose all respect for whatever they're trying to do over there.
0: No.
1: Oh, and then you get Berant. And then you get Berant, like he's Mr. Analytic. Really?
0: Yeah. So,
1: that guy.
0: You, the left hand says one thing, the right hand can't contradicts it. It's were the case.
1: And did you see Joe Freeman, who covers the Blazers for us, he did an interview with Nori, and Nori's in there talking about, oh, I don't see a problem with two, you know, ball-dominant point guards in Morant and Dame, and then Denny, who's a ball-dominant forward, a point forward, by the way, good luck with that, I think we'll be just fine. I see three guys who are willing passers, and we're going to... Man, shut up. You do not believe that. You do not, dude, there's no way that's a good fit. No way in hell. And I was talking to someone else just recently involved with the Blazers, who said, I'm worried about Denny because if Denny gets out there and gets lost and doesn't have the ball in his hands and now he's just a guy running in the system as a forward, that's not his strength. His strength is when he has the ball, he's playing point forward. How is he going to do that if Dame and John? Like, it's a horrendous fit. I think they know it. They're just going to do it the best they can this year because they want to see if they got a steal in Morant because they can't get real stars to come to Portland.
0: Wow, it's as the Blazers turn, folks. He's Aaron Fentress, our long-tenured returning champ to our show. Keep up online, OregonLive.com, on the X platform, Engage. It's at Aaron J. Fentress. Mr. Fentress, always appreciate the time, the conversation. Be well. Catch up next week in mid-July.
1: Sounds good. Later.
0: Take it easy. Hang tight. 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
3: Few people now have asked me about a TikTok trend that they've come across. It's called 75 Hard. The challenge was created by entrepreneur and author Andy Frisella, who calls it a, quote, transformative mental toughness program and an Ironman for your brain. So here's what it entails. Eat a structured diet with no alcohol, drink a gallon of water, read 10 pages of nonfiction, take a progress photo, and complete 2 45-minute workouts, one of them outdoors, every day for 75 days. Quite a challenge. We asked CNN fitness contributor Dana Santis about this, who reminded us that sustainable fitness isn't about punishment or proving discipline through extremes. It's about building habits that integrate into your lifestyle in a way that feels supportive and repeatable. If you ask me, that's going to be the key to long-term success. I'm Dr. Sanjay Gupta, helping you live a better life.
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0: This is the 11th with Caitlin Clark, and it is insulting. It is preposterous to consider she would be even deemed worthy of or unworthy of being in a conversation of the 11th best guard in the WNBA. And frankly, to further the discourse, to consider the fact that some believe that she's not even worthy of being in the top four or being a starter amongst these all-star players is to me foolishness.
1: All righty, Bruce. Welcome back, Sports Talk 95.3 The Score. That was Stacy Dales, who was a former WNBA All-Star forward with the Washington Mystics. This ongoing conversation about how other players are treating or viewing Caitlin Clark, and it is preposterous. Preposterous, I say. Preposterous. All right, we're going to lock up the, Lion Power Oregon Fuel Injection Hotline because I got things I need to share. And it comes at you from our sports desk, brought to you by Frost Brewed Coors Light, cold as the Rockies. We've got Eugene Emerald's baseball in town tonight for Game 4 of this 6-game set with the Spokane Word. It is a Margaritaville night celebrating the music and spirit of Jimmy Buffett. It is also get me one of the first 1,000 fans inside PK Park, and you get a very cool exploding whales bit of gear. The World Cup, we are now down to a sweet 6. Spain and Belgium tied at 1s when a sub who had entered the game 2 minutes earlier, Mikel Merino, bangs home a rebound in the 88th minute. And Spain advances. They'll play France on Tuesday for a spot in the final. San Antonio's Victor Wembanyama has agreed to a 5-year, $252 million max-out rookie-scale contract extension, according to ESPN's Shams Charania.